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3: Hey, Liza here with your latest Kixie weather update. A few clouds from time to time to be expected for a Sunday with a high of 72. Monday and Tuesday to look to be much the same, and then more full sun on Wednesday with a high of 77. That's your latest weather update on AM 880 KIXI. Music is cool now as it was then.
4: Always good to hear from Liza. It's AM 880 KIXI. This is Seth Thompson. Hello. Had a nice early game today. It was Albuquerque. It was 6-2, and that's the story there. They take on Albuquerque again to end their series tomorrow. 12:35 is going to be opening pitch. We'll be cutting over a little bit early. Nice early Sunday game. And I don't know the weather down in Albuquerque, but I'm looking outside, and for the moment, it's sunny. It's supposed to dip down into kind of, I don't know, kind of a cooler evening. So if you head on out, I'm heading out to the fair after this. I'm not going to miss an opportunity to see Weird Al. But if you're heading around, just make sure you pack a jacket. You know, it's fall rules here on the M880KIXI. Speaking of rules, let's not have any for the next 2 hours because it is Saturday Night Soundwaves. I'm here to play some music that you enjoy. That's the only rule.

The energy of that song just makes me want to run around a track, but it's raining. Else, I presume it's going to be raining. At least my excuse is that it's going to be raining for the next little bit. So I'll run, you know, later.

0: How do you do? I'm Alvin McNeil here on AM880 KIXI. I don't presume to know how you are doing, but I am here to provide some ideas of what you can possibly do in the world. Tomorrow, I saw this press release. It delighted me to no end because I love a classic car show. Muckleshoot Casino Resort has the Hot Rod and Custom Car Show starting tomorrow, but they're kicking it off tomorrow morning with the Flying Elvi, which is the plural of Elvises, and you can check it out. 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But a classic car show, yes. Starting off with skydiving Elvises, yes, times three. It's going to be an amazingly good time. 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

Saturday Night Soundwaves here on AM880 KIXI. This is Seth Thompson. We had a Tacoma Rainiers game earlier today, so it is an all-music evening, and I'm going to help you relax. Put your feet up, and maybe it's almost warm enough and cold enough to throw on a fire. You can enjoy the fire for the ambiance and not necessarily need it for the heat. That's a cool way to do things.

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Hope you're enjoying Sailing the Seas with us this evening. It is Saturday Night Soundwaves here on AM 880 KIXI. We are rounding out the first hour, and we're all ears if you want to throw down your choice for the next hour. You can hit us up as 866-880-KIXI, or hit me up personally, or just, I don't know, punch me in the face and hit me up that way. 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
1: NBC News Radio, I'm Tammy Trujillo. U.S. envoys Steve Witkoff and Jared Kushner met with Russian President Vladimir Putin at the Kremlin today for talks aimed at restarting efforts to end the Russia-Ukraine war. The visit comes as both sides agreed to pause strikes on each other's capitals during the negotiations. Kushner and Witkoff will also visit Kyiv to meet with Ukrainian President Zelensky. Millions of people are on the move in what's shaping up to be one of the busiest Labor Day weekends on record. Lisa Taylor reports.
2: Airports will be busy this weekend, with the TSA expecting to screen over 17 million people by Wednesday. Tom Costello notes the latest fuel prices for the holiday weekend.
3: A gallon of regular now averaging $4.14 a gallon. A year ago, it was $3.20. Today, diesel hit an all-time high. A typical driver now pays $270 more per month to drive.
2: AAA says the most popular destinations this year include Seattle, Orlando, Boston, Denver, and New York City. Average round-trip airfares are up 2% from last year. I'm Lisa Taylor.
1: President Trump doesn't think the military conflict with Iran is a war. That story from Jim Forbes.
4: President Trump was asked by reporters in the Oval Office Friday if he agrees with Vice President J.D. Vance, who said he doesn't believe it's a, quote, war because there is no active shooting right now.
5: And it was interesting because I think that there's a lot of truth that we're not fighting right now. There's no fighting.
4: Trump said it's, quote, a military conflict, adding that it's, quote, small potatoes because the U.S. has decimated Iran's military. Trump went on to say that it doesn't matter what you call it. It's been a success because Iran doesn't have a nuclear weapon. I'm Jim Forbes.
1: With less than a month to go in the regular season, Major League Baseball is looking ahead to next spring. All 30 teams will open the Cactus and Grapefruit League seasons on February 19th of next year, with the regular season set to start on March 24th. 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
3: 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Park at Lakewood Station or the South Hill Park and Ride. Avoid traffic congestion and ride straight to the Blue Gate. Pierce Transit, connecting people to places. PierceTransit.org.
4: Hey, Liza here with your latest Kixie weather update. A few clouds from time to time to be expected for a Sunday with a high of 72. Monday and Tuesday to look to be much the same, and then more full sun on Wednesday with a high of 77. That's your latest weather update on AM 880 KIXI. 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
5: More great Kixie music continues this hour here on AM 880 KIXI. Where else would it be? This is Seth Thompson. I'm going to be playing some stuff for you, and requests are coming in on the request line at 866-880-KIXI. Thank you so much. Earth, Wind & Fire Getaway. I guess people really enjoyed that Earth, Wind & Fire. I missed it. It was quite a show from what I understood, and there's lingering want for it. So Getaway coming up in a sec. Bobby Caldwell starting things off with Open Your Eyes. I see.

however way you want to say it, Caribbean, Caribbean, Billy Ocean will sing about it. It is AM880 KIXI. It is Saturday Night Soundwaves. I hope you are relaxed out there. It's certainly feeling fall-wise. We've been getting rain for the last couple days, and the sun sets earlier and earlier. And I'm not quite sure what the legislation is going on with, you know, daylight savings time. I've heard that it wants to be repealed. I have heard that it is not. So I guess we'll just have to wait until November to see what actually happens.

0: Man, I love this time of year. It's fall, but there's still so many cool things to do in the area. The events just keep on coming. You like classic cars, you like custom rides and casino thrills. If all three of those tick your boxes, or maybe just one or two. One, two, or three. At least one of them have to tick your box. It's the second annual Muckleshoot Casino Resort Hot Rod and Custom Car Show happening starting tomorrow, going Sunday and Monday. And it starts at 10. And the reason that I will stress to get there at opening time, and the reason that I just played an Elvis Presley song, is because the Flying Elvi are kicking things off tomorrow at 10:15. They're going to be jumping out of the plane. They're going to be shaking their hips in the air as they skydive to the ground. Look up at 10:15. It's going to be a fantastic time. And classic cars. And Jay Leno's there tomorrow. I mean, there's a lot of stuff going on at Muckleshoot.
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They won 6-2 against Albuquerque, and it's a nice early game tomorrow if you want to check it out here on Kixie. 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We will be cutting over about 12:20 or so.

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17: 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All your favorite classic anthems in one place.

All right, my friend, time for me to head on down to the fair, because if Weird Al is in town, I am going to see him. Love that guy. Probably the guy that I have seen the most perform live, and I have seen a lot of live performances all around the area. Okay, have a fantastic evening. I will talk to you tomorrow. Oh, Tacoma Rainiers, they are going to play at 12:35 tomorrow, opening pitch 12:35, and we'll be cutting over 10 or 15 minutes before that. Have a fantastic evening, and have a good night.

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1: NBC News Radio, I'm Tammy Trujillo. U.S. forces disabled three Iranian oil tankers Saturday after Iran launched missiles toward two U.S. Navy warships. Lisa Carton has details.
2: U.S. Central Command said no American personnel were injured after a U.S. aircraft carrier and a guided missile destroyer evaded multiple attacks by Iran's Revolutionary Guard. According to CENTCOM, U.S. forces retaliated by disabling two crude oil carriers near the Strait of Hormuz and destroying a third vessel near the Gulf of Oman. I'm Lisa Carton.
1: Parts of the Midwest and Mid-Atlantic are bracing for severe weather over the Labor Day weekend. Forecasters say heavy thunderstorms are possible from Michigan to Delaware. They'll largely impact the same area that was drenched on Thursday, leaving about 500,000 customers without power. Another survivor has been found in a tunnel that was buried in mud by the raging floodwaters in Nepal. That story from Lisa Taylor.
3: This follows two workers rescued after 9 days. More from Danielle Hamamjan.
4: Against all odds, they were pulled out. Caked in mud, but alive. Two workers trapped in a tunnel after those catastrophic floods had been buried deep beneath debris and layers of mud at a hydropower plant.
3: The New York Times says a Chinese worker was found alive inside the 740-foot tunnel. An estimated 1,200 people were killed in last week's flood when a glacier collapsed in the Himalayas north of the border, sending a wall of water racing through a mountain town. About 5,000 people are still missing. I'm Lisa Taylor.
1: Dolly Parton's sister is speaking out against AI deepfakes and misinformation circulating online following the country music icon's death. Stella Parton shared a statement on Instagram calling out what she described as a tremendous amount of AI and endless garbage being posted online. Stella also thanked fans for their support. 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
5: Hey, Liza here with your latest Kixie weather update. A few clouds from time to time to be expected for a Sunday with a high of 72. Monday and Tuesday to look to be much the same, and then more full sun on Wednesday with a high of 77. That's your latest weather update on AM 880 KIXI.

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1: Hey, Kixie listener. 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

0: Let Pierce Transit get you to the Washington State Fair. Park at Lakewood Station or the South Hill Park and Ride. Avoid traffic congestion and ride straight to the Blue Gate. Pierce Transit, connecting people to places. PierceTransit.org.
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2: NBC News Radio, I'm Tammy Trujillo. U.S. Envoy Steve Witkoff and Jared Kushner met with Russian President Vladimir Putin at the Kremlin Saturday for talks aimed at restarting efforts to end the Russia-Ukraine war. The visit comes as both sides agreed to pause strikes on each other's capitals during the negotiations. Witkoff and Kushner will also visit Kyiv to meet with Ukrainian President Zelensky. Millions of people are on the move this Labor Day holiday weekend, with many driving to their destinations. Lisa Taylor has more.
3: Airports will also be busy this weekend, with the TSA expecting to screen over 17 million people by Wednesday. Tom Costello notes the latest fuel prices for the holiday weekend.
4: A gallon of regular now averaging $4.14 a gallon. A year ago, it was $3.20. Today, diesel hit an all-time high. A typical driver now pays $270 more per month to drive.
3: AAA says the most popular destinations this year include Seattle, Orlando, Boston, Denver, and New York City. Average round-trip airfares are up 2% from last year. I'm Lisa Taylor.
2: Southern California could be in for a wet weekend due to the impact of Hurricane Marie. That storm system is off the coast of Mexico and not expected to make landfall, but it could still bring increased humidity and possible rain and thunderstorms, especially in the mountains. Along the coast, forecasters are calling for a 6 to 8 foot south swell. Strong waves, rip currents, and coastal flooding are likely. Evening high tides could reach just over 6 feet by Monday. Lionel Richie is recovering at home after being hospitalized earlier in the week. According to People, Richie was released from a St. Louis hospital on Wednesday after checking himself in following a performance Saturday night. The 77-year-old singer reportedly underwent cardiac tests while in the intensive care unit. People says Richie's back home in Los Angeles and doing great. 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
5: Hey, Liza here with your latest Kixie weather update. A few clouds from time to time to be expected for a Sunday with a high of 72. Monday and Tuesday to look to be much the same, and then more full sun on Wednesday with a high of 77. That's your latest weather update on AM 880 KIXI. 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
1: NBC News Radio, I'm Tammy Trujillo. U.S. forces disabled three Iranian oil tankers Saturday after Iran launched missiles toward two U.S. Navy warships. Lisa Carton has details.
2: U.S. Central Command said no American personnel were injured after a U.S. aircraft carrier and a guided missile destroyer evaded multiple attacks by Iran's Revolutionary Guard. According to CENTCOM, U.S. forces retaliated by disabling two crude oil carriers near the Strait of Hormuz and destroying a third vessel near the Gulf of Oman. I'm Lisa Carton.
1: Hawaii is preparing for a Category 4 hurricane to brush past the Pacific Islands. At last check, Hurricane Lowell was about 640 miles southwest of Honolulu, with top winds of about 145 miles per hour. It's expected to move north past the islands this weekend. The outer bands of the hurricane are expected to drop heavy rain on Hawaii starting on Sunday. An American Airlines flight from Dallas to Newark was diverted to Baltimore Friday night after a passenger on board became violent. Larry Kofsky with that story.
3: Images from Flight 618 show the passenger, identified as 67-year-old Arthur Lundeen of Arizona, duct-taped to his seat after he allegedly became aggressive toward his seatmate as well as flight attendants.
4: Thrashing around, and I think he hurt himself and was bleeding on the plane and in the seat, and apparently was assaulting the man that was sitting next to him.
3: Michelle Angreis was on the flight and described the chaos.
4: The man that he was attacking was, like, he looked Middle Eastern and he was wearing a really nice business suit. I had heard that he had started saying, you know, racist things towards this man.
3: Lundeen was dragged off the plane in Baltimore and charged with assault and disorderly conduct. I'm Larry Kofsky.
1: The grand foyer of the Kennedy Center is closed after the building's roof partially collapsed Friday. The collapse happened after heavy rain hit Washington, D.C. that morning. This comes as President Trump has threatened to demolish the Kennedy Center if his administration's bid to renovate it is denied. 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
1: NBC News Radio, I'm Jim Forbes. U.S. Envoy Steve Witkoff and Jared Kushner met with the Russian President, Vladimir Putin, at the Kremlin on Saturday for talks aimed at restarting efforts to end the Russian-Ukraine war. The visit comes as both sides agreed to pause strikes on each other's capitals during the negotiations. The two envoys will also visit Kyiv to meet with Ukrainian President Volodymyr Zelensky. From crowded airports to heavy traffic, it's shaping up to be one of the busiest Labor Day weekends on record. TSA is expecting to screen over 17 million passengers by Wednesday. Nationwide, more than 10,000 flights were delayed by bad weather ahead of the weekend. Gas prices, meanwhile, are at the highest on record for this time of the year. AAA says the national average is $4.14 a gallon for regular unleaded. An MTA worker has been killed after being struck by a subway train in the Bronx. Jonathan O'Halloran has this story.
2: 41-year-old Moet McCullum was working near the 161st Street Yankee Stadium station Thursday night when she was hit by a southbound D train. McCullum was a construction flagger and was setting up warning lights for a work crew on the tracks. The NTSB is investigating what happened. The MTA and Transit Workers Union are also conducting their own investigations. McCullum had been with the MTA for 11 months. In New York, I'm Jonathan O'Halloran.
1: And another survivor has been found in a tunnel that was buried in mud by the raging floodwaters in Nepal. The New York Times says a Chinese worker was found alive 10 days after a huge flood tore through a mountain valley near the Chinese border. The report says a rescue team found the man inside a 740-foot tunnel linked to a hydropower project. I'm Jim Forbes.
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6: As we approach Labor Day, our Sunday will be mostly sunny with highs around 73 degrees and overnight lows around 57. Then for Labor Day tomorrow, mostly cloudy will make us a little bit cooler with highs in the low 70s and overnight lows in the mid-50s. For Tuesday, a mostly sunny day gets us to 73 degrees before Wednesday becomes our warmest day of the week with sunny skies and highs close to 80 degrees. I'm Nate, and that is your latest KIXI forecast.

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Get your kicks on Route 66. It winds from Chicago to LA.

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1: Hello. Welcome to Jim French's Imagination Theater. This week, it's the early 1940s, BM. That's before Murphy. Harry Nile had a different sort of vibe surrounding him. A little darker, a little sadder, maybe even a little dangerous. Perhaps that's why a total stranger approaches Harry in a dive bar and offers him a job. A job of murder. Written by Ian Potter, based on a suggestion from M.J. Elliott, and starring Larry Albert as Harry Nile, with Alan Fitzpatrick and Kate Cray. The play is called Dumb Luck. It's another movie for your mind in Jim French's Imagination Theater.
2: The Adventures of Harry Nile.
3: You got a problem with me, mister?
4: Me? No, I just, you reminded me of someone.
3: Ah, don't tell me. Veronica Lake when she was the light heavyweight. I get that a lot. Now, you've been looking across the bar at me all night. I don't have a problem with that, but some of the guys here I deal with professionally, and they don't like that kind of thing in their bars.
4: They don't?
3: They prefer somewhere they can take blackmail pictures.
4: Perhaps I could join you?
3: Sure, take a seat.
4: Thank you.
3: But don't get too comfy. I have friends on the way. You sure you know what kind of bar this is?
4: Sure, it's Eddie Chufo's place.
3: And Eddie's a well-connected guy with business contacts all over L.A. I mean, you take Knuckles McGruther there. He works in removals and insurance. A lot of times with a florist. I'm surprised the guys on the door let you in. I don't think this is your sort of place, buddy.
4: No?
3: No.
4: Just I heard it's somewhere you can hire muscle.
3: Oh, you can hire muscle anywhere. Here you get sometimes brains.
4: Do you work for Eddie Chufo, Mr.
3: Nile, Harry Nile? I work for anybody who'll hire me.
4: Are you a killer, Mr. Nile?
3: Sometimes cops end up at the bottom of the river for asking a question like that.
4: Oh, I assure you, Mr. Nile, I am not a cop.
3: You don't say.
4: How can you tell?
3: Well, they hardly ever wear tweed.
4: I'm sorry, I'm new to this. Jonathan Arnold, I've heard 500 bucks in the right hands here could see a man dead.
3: Put the envelope away. You wave it around like that, Mr. Arnold, you could start a riot in this place.
4: Oh, I'm sorry.
3: Don't do it again, Mr. Arnold. I mean, is that your real name?
4: Well, not quite, no.
3: Smart.
4: I'm Professor Arnold. I'm at the university, UCLA.
3: And you use your name in a place like this? Won't your students teach you anything?
4: Is 500 a fair price, Mr. Nile? Well, I've got more.
3: Oh, man, you're a born negotiator, aren't you?
4: Well, is it?
3: Look, the prices vary. Somebody important, well-protected, that's going to cost more. Now, somebody very important, you could maybe offset that price a little with a well-placed bet in the assassination sweepstakes.
4: People bet on murders?
3: In here, people bet on anything. Do me a favor, Professor, and let me eat my pretzels in peace. I got a card game at 9, and the guys I am playing with won't want a bookworm like you looking over their shoulder.
4: I see. And do you think you stand a chance of winning $600 this evening, Mr. Nile?
3: Probably not. No. Look, my car's in the street. You can't miss it. It's the one right above the oil leak. I'll meet you there in 5 minutes. Since I came here in 1940, I've discovered that L.A. is a city of contrast, shining stars and filthy sidewalks. My business takes me to some low, dirty places, but I try to rise above it and take regular showers. Eddie Chufo's place was a speakeasy a few years ago. Now in 41, it's a legitimate, above-board business with excellent gnocchi. I can't speak to its foundations, but even when you're on the level, there's usually something nasty below. The world's built on mud, and the best we can do is try to live uptown.
4: Nice car.
3: Not really. Parking, it's a dream. Moving, it's thirst.
4: So, where are we going?
3: We're going to talk somewhere we can't be overheard.
4: Where?
3: Here. All right, now, trust me, Professor. Nobody's stashed in the trunk.
4: All right.
3: So, who do you want killed?
4: I have an enemy.
3: I didn't think it'd be a friend.
4: The sad truth is, I used to think we were friends. Professionally. At least at the start of our careers. Then we became friendly rivals. And now, well, here we are.
3: So, who's this former friend?
4: An academic by the name of Butler. Brilliant in his way, but somewhat unscrupulous. We're in the same discipline, forensic paleontology.
3: What's that? Brontosaurus crimes?
4: No, not exactly. Primarily, we examined...
3: Let's let that slide.
4: We wrote quite a pioneering paper, collaboratively, a few years back. Well, you might have read it. The Dietary Morphologies of Coprolites.
3: I think I would have remembered.
4: Oh, it was quite a minor sensation. Then things started to sour, and I became increasingly certain that James was working against me.
3: James Butler?
4: Well, you've heard of him.
3: No, I'm just incredibly smart. So, what made you so sure?
4: Oh, little things at first. He was concealing new research techniques, a novel fern frond dating test. He outbid my faculty for site access at the Leighton Pit. He started a whispering campaign against me, questioning my stability and my temper, and even my morality.
3: And that's when you decided to get him taken care of?
4: For the longest time, I attempted to rise above it, until he stole my greatest prize.
3: Let me guess. A Stegosaurus, Trionosaurus, double suicide?
4: Don't be absurd, Mr. Nile.
3: It could happen. A forbidden love across the species. The family disapproves.
4: There's something of an age gap, my friend. They couldn't have possibly lived together.
3: Now you sound like the family.
4: Despite what you may have seen in King Kong, Mr. Nile, the Stegosaurus and Tyrannosaurus rex hail from distinct geological periods. There's about 80 million years between them.
3: That's some May to December romance. Maybe their mothers were right. Can't believe RKO lied to me. Should have kept that ticket stub for a refund. So, your great prize, Professor Arnold?
4: Sorry?
3: The item Butler stole from you. What was it?
4: My star researcher.
3: He poached your golden boy?
4: My golden girl, Mr. Nile. Hester Cartwright. A shrewd, analytical mind, a tenacious, dedicated scientist, and, I thought, my loyal lieutenant.
3: Oh, you seem to be hip-deep and unscrupulous people, don't you? I can see why you ended up at UFOs.
4: Please, don't mock me, Mr. Nile. I'm quite aware where I find myself.
3: Looking to pay somebody to murder a rival.
4: I have Butler's address in this envelope with an advance on your fee.
3: Sorry, I can't take that.
4: Why not?
3: Professor Arnold, I need to level with you. If you want Butler dead, I'm the last guy you need.
4: Well, can you recommend a colleague?
3: I'm not a hitman, Professor. I'm a private investigator.
4: A private... But you were in Chufo's. I was told that place was full of gangsters, thieves, and killers.
3: It is. I take a professional interest in those guys. Every now and then, they'll either commit a crime or let slip who might have. I just have to keep my head down and my ears open and lose enough at cards to keep on their good side and keep off the booze. Sometimes that's the hardest part.
4: Oh... I've been an idiot, haven't I?
3: Well, let's just say I've known smarter.
4: I don't know what I was thinking. You just looked like a killer.
3: Well, if we'd met a couple of years back, I maybe could have been. I got lucky.
4: Oh, God. What came over me? Ever since Hester walked out, I've been mad with rage. I haven't been sleeping. I barely eat. I just keep picturing them together, hearing her call his name the way she used to say mine.
3: I'm getting the notion that it was more than a professional connection.
4: We were in love, Mr. Nile. Leastways, I thought we were. I guess I still am.
3: But a love that'll kill, Professor. That's not good for the heart.
4: So, what happens now?
5: What do you mean?
4: I guess you have to go to the cops.
5: You think?
4: Oh, my God, my career! I'll be ruined! Of all the heavies in that bar, why did I pick out you?
5: You got unlucky. Huh? Dumb luck cuts both ways, I guess.
4: I can't go to prison, Mr. Nile. You know what happens to good-looking guys like me in jail?
5: You end up running the library?
4: Please, Mr. Nile. Harry, if you can find it in your heart, don't hand me over. Look, I've got money. There's $500 here to forget we even met.
5: Wasn't it $600 for the hit?
4: Okay, I've got $800 here on me, all told.
5: I'm in the wrong line of work. And I'm not a forgetful guy, Professor.
4: Well, I can get more. Just...
5: Stop right there, Professor. I don't do bribes.
4: And if I threatened to kill you?
5: Then I'd know you were bluffing.
4: There's a gun here in my pocket, aimed right at your heart. One press of my finger, and it's goodbye, Mr. Nile.
5: You'd ruin your tweed jacket for little old me? I'm actually kind of flattered.
4: I have spares.
5: Two sets of tweeds? Well, that's different. You can afford to lose that one.
4: Don't hoy with me, Mr. Nile, or it'll be the last thing you do.
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7: 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Are there smooth, mellow sounds? 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Are there falsetto voices flinging? 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And you don't even need to ask. 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
4: Seriously, I will shoot!
5: Seriously, I doubt that. I got the dentist scheduled for Wednesday, and I hate to disappoint him. He's got a receptionist with a look of Gene Tierney from Bell Star. Plus, you're the guy who hires killers, not the guy who likes to get his hands dirty or his jacket ruined.
4: Until it's a straight you-or-me choice, Mr. Nile.
5: Maybe. But more to the point, Luigi, the doorman at Chufo's, is pretty thorough with pockets. He'll have given you a welcoming pat on your way in. You might not even have noticed it. He practices a long time with wallets. There's no way anybody gets into Chufo's carrying a piece. It's very bad for business. And that's a retractable ballpoint, isn't it? See, I've heard a lot of guns cocked, Arnold. The pen's mightier than the sword, but the pistol's noisier than both.
4: Oh, what have I done?
5: Please don't ever try to bluff me again, Professor. I play a lot of poker. I kind of take it personally.
4: I'm finished, aren't I?
5: Yeah, I guess so, if the LAPD gets its way. But you know the odd thing, Professor? As I see it, technically, no crime's taken place.
4: What?
5: You weren't hiring a hitman in Eddie Chufo's bar. You were trying and failing to hire somebody you stupidly mistook for a killer. Now, it's a subtle distinction, I grant you, but it does kind of matter.
4: I don't understand.
5: Look, I like to give people a chance, Professor Arnold. I got a lucky break once, a while back, and I'd like to pass it on. And I'd like to give you a chance to stop being stupid before it's too late.
4: But why?
5: Prevention is better than cure, especially when the cure gets you sent to the chamber. We've all been in love, Professor. We've all been dumb. Not as dumb as you, but we've all been it. And maybe, just this one time, dumb luck is on your side, if you can take a lesson.
4: You surely don't mean...
5: I surely do. I'm not handing you to the cops. I mean, what can I say? I'm a soft touch. I'm giving you a chance to be a better man.
4: Oh, that is such a relief.
5: But you've had your warning. You've come close to damnation, but you haven't taken that last step.
4: So what happens now?
5: Well, now you need to confront your problems head on, face to face, without the aid of an assassin.
4: You're right, of course. Thank you. Thank you so much, Mr. Nile.
5: Well, you've got to work out this business between you and Butler and Miss Cartwright, and you need to do it in person.
4: And I will. I'm going to do just that.
5: I know. Because we're going to do it together.
4: Really?
5: Yes. Right now. And you're paying.
4: Paying?
5: Uh-huh.
3: I don't take bribes, Professor, but I am an investigator. You just hired me to investigate your feelings at $35 a day. Get me Butler's address and $40 from that envelope. We're going to pay him a call. The extra $5 is for gas. This thing loves it. We pull up outside Butler's house around 9. A neat white bungalow with a tree in the yard. Even in the twilight, the paintwork shines. It's outside the city in one of those suburban districts with long gardens and low picket fences where everything's beige, including the people. It's not high walls and automatic gates, Rich, just yet. That's just a few miles down the road. There's a car in every driveway, and they're all newer than mine. Must be good money in the pale.

0: Is Mr. Butler in the habit of leaving his door open?
1: He's not a mister. Butler is a professor, too.
0: Not my main concern right now.
2: Hello, Professor Butler. Anybody home? Let's see if I can find a light switch. Does Butler usually leave books on the floor?
3: If he was working on something intensely, he may have placed a few reference works around, I suppose, just for easier access. Oh, no.
2: What is it?
3: That is an Antbrother and Ogilvie second edition, the revised text, with the spine just cracked open.
2: And?
3: That is a very rare volume. You don't just dump it on the floor like that.
2: Yeah, and these books have been scattered, not placed. Looks like they've been swept off the shelves. You can see where the dust stops.
3: Oh, this isn't normal, Mr. Nile. This isn't how any professional works.
2: You should see my office.
3: I'm not too sure I'd like to.
2: Oh, well, that's not all. Drawers are wide open, papers thrown all over. Looks like somebody's been searching the place.
3: A robbery?
2: Looks a lot like. Mattress flipped over off the bed in the back room. Lots of scattered effects. Professor Butler! James, are you in here?
3: I'll try his study. The door's open. He could be through there. Jim? Oh, where's that light? Jim, are you okay? Speak to me, Jim.
2: I think Jim's beyond speech now, Professor. He's dead. Butler, sitting in a pool of blood, slumped over his desk with a heavy object in the back of his skull. Papers on his desk rippled in the cold blast from a sweeping standing fan. Butler's face was smashed down on a fancy clock, cracking its glass. His skin's pale and cool, and his eyes have started clouding. I carefully roll up one leg of his blood-soaked trousers, and there it is, the telltale sign of liver mortis. With the heart not beating, gravity's won, and what blood's still in Butler has made its way to his feet. Now, it looks like he's been gone a few hours. What time does that clock say?
3: I can't tell. The blood.
2: Wipe it away.
3: Shouldn't the police do that?
2: The police should do a lot of things. Let's help them along.
3: I'll use my handkerchief. So much blood. The clock stopped. It's not ticking.
2: I know. It's taken quite a blow to its workings. What's it read?
3: 6:20. Maybe 6:21.
2: Well, better than 6:30.
3: Why is that?
2: 6:30 might just mean the hands dropped when Butler's head broke the clockwork.
3: So, we have a time of death.
2: Pretty much.
3: So what, 4 hours ago?
2: Well, sounds about right.
3: Unless the clock broke at 6:20 in the morning.
2: No, light's on, and he's clearly working at his desk when he's hit from behind. This time of year, it'd still be pitch black.
3: I suppose.
2: Besides, he'd be stiff as a board if he died that early. This blood would be cracked and dried up, but still red and sticky. That says 2 to 8 hours. And the color of his ankle says maybe half an hour before.
3: So, 6:20 this evening.
2: I guess. Whoa, what's so funny? Hey, your friend just died.
3: I know. Don't you see? While I was trying to pluck up the courage to speak to you about getting Jim killed, someone else was out here actually doing it.
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2: Professor Arnold, I think there's a car coming up the driveway. We ought to make ourselves scarce.
3: Or maybe call the cops.
2: That alibi sure changed you.
7: Jim? There's a Ford parked across from the house. Do we have guests?
3: Hester!
7: Jim? Is that you? Oh, this mess. Are you in the study?
3: Don't come in!
7: Oh, my! Jonathan! What are you doing here? Who's this man? What have you done to Jim!
2: We haven't done anything. We found him. Looks like a burglary gone wrong. I'm sorry.
7: I'm going to call the police.
2: Well, please do, Miss Cartwright. I should have done it sooner. Oh, my name's Harry Nile, by the way.
7: Stay where you are. I carry a gun for self-defense.
2: Is she okay?
3: Oh, she's a smart girl. Trust me. She'll understand.
2: Let's hope the police understand, too.
7: Operator, could you get me the police, please? Hello? Yes, this is Hester Cartwright. 76 Kirby Stark Way, Burbank. Yes, it is quite urgent. There's been a murder. Yes, here in my house. If you could be as quick as possible, I'd be extremely grateful. There are two dangerous men here. I have them at gunpoint, but I don't know how long I can hold them.
2: Nicely done. So, what do you intend to tell the police when they get here, Miss Cartwright?
7: Exactly what I saw. That I found you and Professor Arnold standing over my fiancé with his skull smashed in by a late Miocene coprolite.
3: Oh, of course. I should have recognized it. The Wilkins bequest. Wait. Your fiancé?
2: Hold on. You recognize the murder weapon?
7: I should. It used to sit on the shelf there on a rosewood stand.
3: We wrote it up in our paper, Mr. Nile. It has some remarkable characteristics. Is it still intact, do you think?
2: Let's leave that one for the cops. We just got here, Miss Cartwright. Professor Arnold wanted to bury that... wanted to have a grown-up conversation with Professor Butler. I just tagged along for moral support.
7: Well, we can see how well that went. You killed him!
3: No, Hester, we didn't. I promise. As Mr. Nile is my witness, I couldn't have. We were in a bar when this happened.
7: You expect me to believe that? You hated Jim. Oh, what have you done, John?
3: I've not done a thing, really. This is just... What did you call it?
2: Dumb luck.
3: Look at the clock, Hester.
7: Oh, God. It's all covered in blood.
3: He must have hit it as he died. But it stopped at 6:20. Don't you see? I was in Eddie Chufo's bar in L.A. at the time. I must have a score of witnesses.
2: One for sure. Me.
7: Forgive me if I'm not reassured.
3: Okay. Luigi, the doorman. The girl at the bar. They'll remember.
2: Knuckles McGrunther.
3: I didn't speak to him.
2: No, but he'll remember you. Trust me. You stuck out like the Pope at a bar mitzvah.
7: And this is your alibi for murder. A handful of barflies.
2: Well, no offense, but do you have a better one, Miss Cartwright?
7: What do you mean?
2: We definitely weren't here at 6:20, Miss. Can you say the same?
7: I've just driven back from an all-day symposium in San Bernardino with some of the most eminent professionals in my field.
3: Of course, the Nichols Memorial. How did that go?
7: Chapman was quite diverting on Carboniferous Dragonfly. The usual dendrochronology from Boyce. My paper was politely received.
3: Oh, well done. That's excellent.
7: I appreciate it's not Luigi and Fingers McGruther level.
2: Knuckles, he's very particular.
7: But my peers probably carry slightly more weight than a few chance encounters in a bar.
2: I agree, miss, but me meeting Professor Arnold wasn't entirely down to chance. You see, our late friend, Professor Butler here, hired me to investigate Arnold.
3: What are you playing at, Nile? Just tell her the truth.
2: And unlike you, Butler knew I was a PI. He thought somebody was out to get him, and he suspected you. The little things, you know how it is. I thought he was being paranoid at first, but, well, you know.
3: You're lying. He's lying. Don't confuse the woman. She's holding a gun.
2: I've been trailing you for weeks, Arnold, which kind of got easy when you started turning up on my patch across the street from Manny's, hanging out near Eddie's on my poker nights, down by the lake in Hollenbeck Park.
3: I'm in Boyle Heights a lot.
2: Oh, believe me, I know.
3: It's a coincidence. Forget Butler. You're the paranoid one.
2: Maybe so, but I'm alive, and it's convenient we finally met at almost exactly the time Professor Butler was killed. It's quite an alibi.
3: Why would I need an alibi? Surely this is a burglary.
2: Well, it sure looks like one. The burglary of a man who thought somebody was plotting against him. And, of course, he was right.
7: He was?
2: Oh, yeah. I forgot to mention that Professor Arnold tried to hire me to kill your fiancé.
7: Oh, and is that a service you offer?
2: No. I gave it up for Lent one year, and the habit just stuck.
7: So why did Professor Arnold think you were a hitman? John.
3: I was just unlucky. I went somewhere hit men gather, and I picked the wrong guy.
2: Or maybe the right guy, if you were after an alibi.
3: Deliberately trying to hire a private detective as a hitman as a cover for murder? That's crazy. Say it happened. How could I guarantee you wouldn't go straight to the police?
2: You couldn't, unless you'd been studying me closely enough to know I don't have too many friends in the LAPD, and I like to give second chances. I think you gambled if you were pathetic enough, unworldly enough, and sufficiently lovelorn, I might just let you go.
3: Really?
2: And even if I did turn you over, you probably figured you could explain it away. You were upset, you'd been drinking, you got caught up in the fantasy, and your mouth ran wild. After all, you're a trusted and successful academic. I'm an unreliable, down-on-heel PI, drummed out of the Chicago police as mentally incapable. Who are they going to believe?
7: Is he mentally incapable? He seems like he might be mentally incapable.
3: It sounds quite a high-risk strategy, Harry.
2: Maybe. But I guess it might have helped when the cops found out you didn't have any money in your fat little envelope, just strips of old newspaper, not even a note of this address.
3: What are you talking about? I gave you $40 in the car.
2: Which came straight out of your pocket. I watched. Like this address came out of your memory. I play a lot of cards, Professor. I know when somebody's bluffing, and it always helps if Luigi's been through his pockets in the doorway to Chufo's.
3: It's all very persuasive, I'm sure, but it doesn't take away from the fact that I couldn't have been here when Professor Butler was killed.
2: No?
3: No.
2: And if I was maybe a little overconfident with my timing for liver mortis and blood coagulation? If, depending on build and lifestyle and the temperature of the room, Professor Butler could have easily died a few hours earlier? You could have been here at 4, maybe even 3. Plenty of time to ride the bus back to L.A.
3: Why, I ought to.
2: You ought to, but you won't. Keep the gun on you, Miss Cartwright. Remember, Arnold, no sudden moves.
3: Don't listen to him, Hester. He's trying to confuse you, believe me.
2: Listen to your heart, Miss Cartwright.
7: John, why would you do this, John?
3: I didn't.
7: Don't lie to me. If you ever felt anything for me, you owe me that. Did you do this, John?
3: Yes, I did it for you, Hester. I would do anything for you. You know that.
7: This?
3: I had to protect you. You don't know what men like Butler are.
7: I can protect myself, John.
2: I gotta say, Professor Arnold, I admire a few of the details. You have a forensic eye. And leaving the fan on in the study was a masterstroke. Just enough to cool the room down some and help sell your story. But I don't know. Breaking the clock like that? Sure, it's a gift for the cops, but for me, it's too showy. Too keen on establishing the impossible timeline.
3: You tricked me, Niall. You played along the whole time.
2: I know. Downright unethical. I could play to the law if I were you. I'm sorry you had to see that, Miss Cartwright.
7: It was just all so shocking.
2: You held it together well. Without you and your gun, well, you did the right thing.
7: Thank you, Mr. Niall. I can't believe John would have gone to such lengths.
2: Yeah, people, you think you know them?
7: Did he do it to punish me, do you think? For leaving?
2: No, I don't think so. He said he loved you, and I think he still believes that. I guess in some kind of messed up way, he was trying to win you back.
7: How can such a clever man be that stupid?
2: By being too clever and treating the rest of us like dumbbells. He tailored the whole scheme to suit my personality.
7: He must have done such careful research.
2: Or maybe he had access to an excellent researcher.
7: Yes.
2: It's just dumb luck he didn't know Professor Butler had already hired me.
7: I guess so.
2: Yeah, if you can believe in such a thing.
7: I'd like to. But luck's one of those things you can't prove. Isn't it, Mr. Niall?
2: Yeah. I hope in time you can find a way to get over this, Miss Cartwright. Maybe even find a way to be happy again. Not everybody gets a second chance, Hester.
7: I know.
2: I'll be looking out for you. You take care now.
7: Thank you. I will. Be lucky, Harry Nile.
8: 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Elliott. Larry Albert stars as Harry Nile. Also in the cast were
3: Alan Fitzpatrick,
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8: 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Our engineer was
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1: NBC News Radio, I'm Jim Forbes. U.S. forces struck several Iranian crude oil tankers in response to missiles being fired at two U.S. Navy warships. U.S. Central Command said no American service members were injured in what it called, quote, multiple unprovoked attacks on Saturday. According to CENTCOM, U.S. forces retaliated by disabling two crude oil carriers near the Strait of Hormuz and destroying a third vessel near the Gulf of Oman. Hawaii is bracing for a Category 4 hurricane. At last check, Hurricane Lowell was about 635 miles southwest of Honolulu, with top winds of about 130 miles per hour, and is expected to move north past the islands this weekend. A hurricane watch has been issued for a marine national monument encompassing the northwestern Hawaiian islands, and a tropical storm watch has been issued for the island of Kauai. Los Angeles police cracked down on a huge street takeover. Jennifer Kuiper has more.
2: A tactical alert was issued around 3:30 Saturday morning because a group of more than 700 people gathered at an intersection close to the Harbor Gateway neighborhood of L.A. Police Chief Jim McDonnell.
3: The officers arrested 66 individuals for participating or aiding in a street race or takeover, as well as made three additional arrests, one for assaulting a police officer, one for battery, and one for obstructing or interfering with officers.
2: Just over 400 citations have been issued to spectators. Over 200 vehicles have been impounded and seven guns seized. I'm Jennifer Kuiper.
1: And another survivor has been found in a tunnel that was buried in mud by the raging floodwaters in Nepal. The New York Times says a Chinese worker was found alive 10 days after a huge flood tore through a mountain valley near the Chinese border. I'm Jim Forbes.
4: Phoenix has bizarre crime.
5: The canals of Phoenix, Arizona are hunted by a serial killer.
4: People are like, well, are we safe?
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5: This is season 6 of American Nightmares, The Canal Murders. 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
10: As we approach Labor Day, our Sunday will be mostly sunny with highs around 73 degrees and overnight lows around 57. Then for Labor Day tomorrow, mostly cloudy will make us a little bit cooler with highs in the low 70s and overnight lows in the mid 50s. For Tuesday, a mostly sunny day gets us to 73 degrees before Wednesday becomes our warmest day of the week with sunny skies and highs close to 80 degrees. I'm Nate, and that is your latest KIXI forecast.
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1: A dearie. 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
0: 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Dearie.
1: I drove an Essex
0: life
1: myself.
0: Was cheery.

0: switch is this? All right, wait a minute, I'm warming up. Dearie. Oh, dearie. Oh, Don Amici gets better cues than that. Right. Same thing. Ah, dearie. Do you remember when most gents owned a pair of spats, winged collar and derby hats? Lovely ladies swinging their bustles made those gentlemen sigh. Test your memory, my dearie.
1: I'm testing.
0: Do you remember watching John L. win every fight? 'Cause nobody ducked from Sullivan's right. Dearie, life was cheery in those good old days gone by. Do you remember?
1: Of course I do.
0: If you remember.
1: How old do you think I am?
0: Well, dearie, you're much older than I.
1: Oh, no.
0: Oh, yes.
1: Well, we'll see.
0: Come in. Let me hear from you.
1: Dearie, do you remember when we sat up all night together?
0: Oh, yes. Pittsburgh on the crystal sets. Keystone movies. We got Coogan and Chaplin.
1: They made you laugh and then cry. Test your memory, my dearie.
0: I'm racking my brain.
1: Do you recall when Gilda Gray did the shimmy shake
0: that started the San Francisco quake?
1: You mean fire, dearie. Life was cheery.

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I hope you're all enjoying a fantastic weekend. In the comedy song bit we just listened to, a mention was made of a crystal set. For most of my audience, who are much younger than myself, the crystal set was one of the original radios. The beauty of it was in 1950, that it needed no electricity and no tubes to burn out. You could purchase a simple kit to make one for under $5. When my parents thought that I was sound asleep, I'd be listening to the golden radio of that era. This evening, we're going to shower you with two great mysteries, beginning with a great episode of Nick Carter and finishing with an equally entertaining show of suspense. Always enjoy hearing from my listeners. If you're in the mood, just write to bruce@radiotrivia.com, and I promise I'll get back to you. Well, now it's time to just relax as the Kixie Time Machine brings you an hour of the

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1: Now, the case of the wrong Mr. Right. Today's adventure starring Lon Clark as Nick Carter. Even though she's 79 years old and confined to a wheelchair, old Mrs. Wright still enjoys picnics. And since her two great-grandnephews, John and Charles, expect to inherit the Wright Pharmaceutical Company one day, they're always willing to go along. One day early last fall, Charles' wife, Janet, wheeled old Mrs. Wright to the picnic grounds in a secluded corner of the estate and stopped the car near the edge of a cliff overhanging the river.
2: How's this, Aunt Madge?
3: Just fine, Janet. Oh, I've always loved this view, looking down at the river, like being on top of the world.
2: It is beautiful.
3: Where are the boys?
2: They went back into the woods looking for dead branches to build a fire with wine.
3: I wore my shawl, but you might know he wouldn't be around when I need him.
2: I'll get it for you, Aunt Madge.
3: Thank you, Janet.
2: I'll be right back.
3: Still wish she'd married Johnny instead of Charles. Oh, well. This is a beautiful spot up here where the sun's... Johnny, take your hand away from my eyes. I know it's you. Where are you wheeling me to, Johnny? Johnny! Charles! Johnny! Take your hand off my eyes. No!
4: It's a miracle you didn't drown, Mrs. Wright. Those two fishermen hadn't seen you fall in and got to you in time.
3: Well, they did.
5: Are you sure you're well enough to talk, Mrs. Wright?
3: Yes, of course I am.
2: But, Aunt Madge, you know what Dr. Myron said about your heart.
3: No, pneumonia left it weak. May quit any time. All the more reason this thing has to be settled now.
2: But, Aunt Madge, I don't...
3: Mr. Carter, I sent for you to tell you someone has tried to murder me.
5: You mean someone deliberately pushed your wheelchair over the cliff?
3: Exactly.
2: But, Aunt Madge, no one was near that part of the estate but John and Charles and me, and the boys were in the woods gathering firewood.
3: I know it wasn't you, Janet. Well, there was a man's hand over my eyes, and Johnny wouldn't hurt me. He loves his old aunt.
5: Then you think it was your other nephew, Charles?
3: I know it was, and I want you to prove it, Mr. Carter.
5: Well, I'm afraid you're asking the impossible, Mrs. Wright.
3: Why?
4: Well, don't you see? This all happened 3 weeks ago. Even if there were any clues, they'd be gone by now.
3: Then investigate Charles. You'll find something, I'll be bound.
2: I don't understand you, Aunt Madge, talking about your own nephew like this, and in front of me, his wife.
3: I'd just as soon say it to his face. Even as a boy, Charles used to sneak. Lie and steal money out of my purse. I could see the difference between him and Johnny even then.
2: You've never given Charles a chance.
3: I put them both through the same school, didn't I? Trained them both to be chemists so they could take over the business together someday, didn't I? And what happened? Charles went into real estate.
2: With no more reason than that, you're accusing him of... Oh, Aunt Madge, you're being unfair.
3: All right. I'll show you whether I'm unfair or not. Mr. Carter, I want you to investigate both Charles and John.
5: Very well, Mrs. Wright.
3: And let me know what you find out as soon as you can.
5: I will. In the meantime, be careful.
3: He won't try it again. I fixed that.
4: You fixed it? How?
3: My lawyer was here this morning, and I changed my will.
2: You did what?
3: Changed my will. The way it stands now, I'm leaving everything to John.
2: Aunt Madge, how could you?
3: Maybe I'll change it back later. I want Charles to know that if anything happens to me before I do, he won't get a red cent. Back so soon, Carter? It's only been 3 days, hasn't it?
5: Well, there wasn't a great deal to find out.
4: How nice you look, Mrs. Wright. You must be feeling a lot better.
3: I wouldn't be out of bed if I wasn't.
2: This is Aunt Madge's 80th birthday, and we're getting ready to have a little party.
3: Oh, never mind that, Janet. I want to hear what Carter found out.
5: Well, frankly, Mrs. Wright, what I've learned doesn't prove a thing.
3: I'll decide that.
5: Okay. First of all, your nephew, John Wright, seems to be a pretty steady young fellow. No bad habits or associates. Lives within his income, saves regularly, and so on.
3: I could have told you that. What about Charles?
5: Well, Patsy can read that part of the report to you. Go ahead, Patsy.
4: Right, Nick. Charles Wright, credit rating, very poor. Business, heavily mortgaged. Overdue loan at the First Community Bank. Several large personal loans.
2: I don't see any reason for parading Charles' business difficulties.
3: Keep quiet, Janet. What else, young lady?
4: 3 days before Mrs. Wright's accident, Charles Wright attempted to consolidate his debts with a loan from the Halliday Trust Company, offering as security the fact that he would soon inherit half the estate of his aunt, who was very ill and could not possibly live long.
3: Couldn't possibly live long. Well, he did his best to make
2: sure such a thing.
5: Mrs. Wright, it'd be very unfair to condemn anyone on such flimsy evidence.
3: No, it only confirms what I thought before. Janet, if you want to live here with me, you're welcome. But I want Charles to pack up and get out today.
2: But Aunt Madge, your birthday party.
3: My mind's made up.
5: Mrs. Wright, as a favor to me, go on downstairs. Have your birthday party and don't say anything to either John or Charles until tomorrow. Sleep on it first.
3: Well...
2: Please, Aunt Madge, try to be fair.
3: Oh, there goes that word fair again. All right, I won't say anything until tomorrow.
6: Happy birthday to you.
3: Oh,
6: Happy birthday to you.
3: No, I don't like all this fuss.
7: You love it, Aunt Madge. Huh? Now, come on, open your present.
5: Open this one first, Aunt Madge.
2: Yes, it's from Charles and me.
3: I can read the card, can't I?
7: Hey, an amethyst brooch. That's good looking.
3: Very pretty. Thank you, Janet. You too, Charles.
5: I'm glad you like it, Aunt Madge.
3: Don't talk with your mouth full, Charles. I should think 3 pieces of cake would be enough for you anyway.
7: I'm afraid my gift will look pretty sad after that, Aunt Madge. Anyway, here it is, with all my love.
3: You know I'll like it, Johnny, whatever it is. Well, a music box. It's beautiful, Johnny.
7: Well, open the lid.
3: How thoughtful of you. But where are my chocolates?
7: Your what?
3: Now stop teasing. You always give me a box of those special Swiss chocolates on my birthday.
7: Well, you know, I have to order them from Switzerland, and this year it just slipped my mind.
3: Oh, I don't believe it. What's that you're holding behind your back?
7: Can't fool you, can I, Aunt Madge? Here, and many happy returns of the day.
3: You can't. My birthday just wouldn't be complete without these. Aren't they pretty? Always look as good as they taste.
2: Here, I'll put them away for you, Aunt Madge. You know the doctor said no sweets for a while.
3: Oh, Janet, give me those chocolates.
2: But Aunt Madge, the doctor
5: said... They do
2: look
5: good, don't they? Glad I'm not on a diet.
7: Charles, put that back. Those chocolates are for Aunt Madge.
5: Well, too late now. I only took one anyway.
2: Oh, you ought to be ashamed, Charles.
5: Doesn't taste so hot. Kind of... bitter.
3: Hand me that box, Janet, before he eats the rest of them.
2: Well, all right, but...
5: Aunt Madge... Don't eat those.
2: What? Charles, what's the matter?
5: Chocolate. Something's wrong. I feel...
2: Charles!
1: Within seconds of eating one of his Aunt Madge's birthday chocolates, Charles Wright collapses. And even before Janet can reach her husband's side, he's dead. An hour has passed, and Sergeant Matheson of the homicide squad is at the Wright mansion with Nick and Patsy, trying to arrive at the facts of Charles' death.
8: A medical examiner says there must have been enough cyanide in that piece of candy to kill half a dozen men.
7: But it couldn't have been the chocolate, Sergeant.
2: Oh, stop pretending, John. This is one thing you can't blame Charles for.
7: Well, I'm not trying to, but I
2: couldn't have... If Aunt Madge had eaten that chocolate before she put Charles back in a will, you'd have inherited everything. That's what you wanted, wasn't it?
3: Janet, stop.
2: I won't stop. You've always protected and petted him. Now you know who tried to kill you last month.
8: Madge, I swear I don't know anything about it.
2: Liar, liar, liar! Charles always had to take the blame for what you did. And even as he was dying, he tried to warn us.
8: All right. Now hold everything just a minute. Mr. Wright, why do you say the chocolates couldn't have been poisoned?
7: Because they arrived by registered mail from Switzerland only this afternoon. I didn't even have time to unwrap the package before I gave it to Aunt Madge.
5: The wrappings could have been taken off and put back again.
2: Of course they couldn't. That's exactly what he did.
7: I did not. If there was poison in those chocolates, somebody else put it there.
5: Oh, sure. As a biochemist, Mr. Wright, you have access to cyanide, don't you?
7: Well, yes, but so do lots of people.
5: And when Charles started to eat that chocolate, you tried to stop him, didn't you?
7: I don't remember.
3: I do. He said, put it back, Charles. Those chocolates are for... Aunt Madge.
8: Uh-huh. Well, I think we've heard enough. Come on, young fella.
7: Come on where?
8: To headquarters. Where do you think? I'm booking you for murder.
4: Nick, will we have to wait here at the post office very long?
5: No. Maddie said he'd phone ahead and get an okay for us to look at that receipt.
4: Good.
5: Oh, here's the inquiry window over here.
4: Well, I hope the sergeant didn't forget to phone.
9: Yes, sir?
5: My name's Nick Carter. I came to see about a receipt for a registered package from Switzerland.
9: Oh, yes, Mr. Carter. I have it right here. The assistant postmaster said you'd be calling for it.
5: Thanks.
2: Why, Nick, John Wright didn't sign for the chocolate.
5: Well, the name seems to be Yvette Pouchard.
2: Yvette Why, that's Mrs. Wright's personal maid.
5: Huh? And look at the date. Yesterday.
2: Then John was lying. He had that package a whole day before the party.
5: It looks that way. But before we make up our minds, let's talk to Yvette.
10: Oui, monsieur. It is yesterday afternoon. I signed the, what you call in the certificate?
4: The receipt.
10: Oh, oui, mademoiselle. I sign him, then I place the package on the hall table where Monsieur Jean is sure to see him. Not a half hour have passed until I hear the voice of Monsieur Jean greeting Madame, and I say to myself, why he is home so early, eh?
4: And why was he?
10: Madame, see, he have a headache.
5: But what about the package?
10: When I put the regular mail on the hall table about 3 o'clock, the chocolates are gone. Monsieur Jean had taken them.
5: But you didn't see him do it.
10: No, monsieur. But the package is there when he come home. It is gone after he passed through the hall. So I know he has signed it.
4: Isn't it funny, Nick? The smartest men make stupid mistakes when they try to commit a crime. John left a trail of evidence a yard wide.
5: How about you forgetting, Patsy, that if Mrs. Wright had eaten that chocolate, there probably wouldn't have been any investigation.
4: You mean because of her weak heart?
5: Sure. Everyone would have assumed that death was due to heart failure.
4: Well, what now, Nick?
5: Let's go down to headquarters and see what the laboratory boys have found out.
8: I'm sorry to keep you waiting, Nick. That box of candy was more interesting than we thought.
4: How do you mean, Sergeant?
8: Well, first of all, Patsy, the poison must have been put in with a hypodermic needle. The lab boys found marks like pinholes in the bottom of every chocolate.
5: Nothing unusual about that, Matty?
8: No, but what was unusual was the cyanide itself, Nick. In the lower layer, he used a solution so weak, it wouldn't have killed anybody but a person with a bad heart like Mrs. Wright.
4: Well, what do you mean, in the lower layer?
8: That's just it, Patsy. He gave the top layer a solution 10 times as strong, enough to kill anybody.
5: Hey, that is interesting.
8: Yeah, and that's not all. There were some impurities in that cyanide, Nick. It'll be a cinch to prove where it came from once we locate the original supply.
5: Yeah, sure. Chemical analysis should take care of that.
8: Yeah, but the most important thing of all was a fingerprint.
4: Whose fingerprint?
8: I don't know yet, Patsy, but I bet it's John's. The chocolate must have got soft while he was holding it to put the poison in.
5: Have you checked it against John's prints?
8: Yeah, the boys are doing that now, Nick.
5: Matty, where was the chocolate with the fingerprint on it? Top or bottom layer?
8: The bottom. And that layer hadn't been touched until we got the box down here to the lab. So he can't claim that it got there by accident after the box was open.
5: Now, you're right about that. Could I go down to the lab and take a look at the chocolates myself?
8: Sure you can, Nick. What for?
5: I'd like to find out why the top layer was given a double dose.
4: Sergeant Matheson was right, Nick. All these chocolates had the same kind of little pinholes in the bottom.
5: No, not quite the same, Patsy. Look at these chocolates from the top layer. Holes are larger and not quite so regular.
4: Well?
5: Looks to me as though someone had put a second dose of cyanide in these and tried to insert the needle in the holes left by the first one.
4: Well, it does look that way.
5: That's why the poison was stronger in the top layer.
4: Why, of course. He decided that perhaps the weak solution wouldn't actually kill her, so he gave the chocolates on top another dose with a stronger solution.
5: Perhaps. But why insert the needle in exactly the same place?
4: Why not? Look at the pattern on the bottom of each piece of candy. The pinhole is right in the middle of that little dimple where you can hardly see it. It's the logical place to put the needle.
5: You know, Patsy, I'm beginning to wonder whether that second dose of poison might not have been put in by somebody else.
4: What? You mean two different people had the same idea at almost the same time?
5: Could be.
4: And both of them tried to kill Mrs. Wright with the same kind of poison in the same box of chocolate? Oh, Nick, that's too much of a coincidence.
5: Well, stranger things than that have happened, Patsy. Let's visit John Wright's laboratory. I want to find out if the cyanide really did come from there.
11: Here's the only bottle of cyanide we have, Mr. Carter, but we don't use it because it's not a very good grade. Some kind of impurities in it. I don't know exactly what.
4: Impurities? Nick, do you remember what the sergeant said?
5: Yeah, I know what you mean, Patsy. Must be an interesting job, Mr. Jensen, laboratory assistant to a biochemist.
11: Oh, the work's interesting enough. You don't happen to be working for a slave driver like John Wright.
4: Oh, don't you like him?
11: Well, John's all right, I guess. For sure a lot pleasanter working for Charles.
5: You mean Charles used to be a chemist here, too?
11: Oh, yes, yes. Before he went into real estate, I was his assistant then, and Janet worked with John. Then after John broke their engagement and Janet married Charles...
5: Wait a minute. This is getting complicated.
4: Janet and John were engaged?
11: Oh, yes, yes. But he changed his mind. Everybody thinks she broke it off. I know different. John just let her say that to save her feelings.
5: Then Charles was Janet's second choice, huh?
11: Yes, that's right.
5: Have you seen either of them lately?
11: Yes. They were both up one day last week talking over old times.
5: I see. Well, thanks for the information, Mr. Jensen. It's helped a lot. Here's the report on that cyanide comparison test, Nick. Okay, let's see it.
8: Here you are. Both of them analyzed exactly the same.
4: Then the cyanide and the chocolates came from John Wright's laboratory.
8: Not a doubt in the world, Patsy.
5: Well, how about the fingerprint on that chocolate?
8: Ah, we drew a blank there. Maybe it belongs to somebody in the candy factory in Switzerland. Anyway, it's not John Wright.
4: Could it belong to someone else in the Wright household?
8: Well, Patsy, the fingerprint boys are checking that now, but that's just routine. That print had to be made by either the poisoner or somebody in Switzerland. Nobody else had a chance to touch that bottom layer of candy.
5: I'm beginning to get an idea, Matty.
8: Huh?
5: Pretty fantastic, but...
8: Oh, excuse me. Sergeant Matheson speaking. Oh, yeah, Barker.
4: Is it the report?
8: Yeah, Patsy. What? Barker, you made a mistake. Oh, no. No, you must have. Yeah, but... Okay, Barker.
4: Whose print was it, Sergeant?
8: Nick? You know who poisoned those chocolates?
5: I think I do. Same guy that ate one of them and died, Charles Wright.
8: Charles, call it, Nick, you're right. It was his fingerprint.
4: Oh, but if Charles poisoned the chocolates, he must have known what he was doing when he ate one of them.
8: Nick. Are you trying to tell me the guy committed suicide just so he could frame John for murder?
5: No, Matty. I think Charles Wright cooperated in his own murder.
4: What?
5: And I'm afraid by doing so, he made it impossible for us to get one shred of evidence that'll convict the real killer.
4: Well, do you know who it is, Nick?
5: I think I do. There's only one way to prove it.
8: How?
5: Method I hate to use, Matty, because it may be pretty dangerous for an innocent person.
2: Harvey said you wanted to see me, Aunt Madge, so I... What in the world are you doing with these two laundry hampers here in your room?
3: Looking for something with a chocolate stain on it. Here, Janet, you look through this hamper.
2: Chocolate stain? What do you mean?
3: The chocolate was soft, and whoever poisoned those candies must have got some of it on his fingers. It would be the most natural thing in the world to wipe them off on something without even thinking about it.
2: Aunt Madge, John poisoned them. You know that.
3: All right. Then if we find chocolates on one of his handkerchiefs, that will prove it.
2: Oh, it's just a waste of time, Aunt Madge.
3: Maybe, but...
4: Did you find something?
3: No, I didn't find a thing.
4: And why are you looking so funny?
3: I'm not looking funny at all. Janet, would you run downstairs and ask Harvey to bring up some tea?
4: You're just making an excuse to get me out of the room, aren't you, Aunt Madge?
3: I know, Janet. Why should I?
4: Why? So you can make a telephone call to Nick Carter.
3: Oh, what an idea. Why should I
4: want... Because you did find something in that clothes hamper. One of my handkerchiefs. And there is a smear of chocolate on it. I was more careless than I thought.
3: And it was you. You did poison that candy.
4: Of course I did.
3: But you knew that if I died, everything would go to John.
4: That's why I took the candy away from you before you had a chance to eat any of it. And that's why Charles grabbed the piece first. We had it planned very carefully.
3: You mean Charles knew about the poison?
4: Yes. But he thought there was only a tiny bit of it. Enough to make him convincingly sick. And make you think that dear Johnny was trying to kill you.
3: Ah, now I'm beginning to understand. You thought that I'd blame Johnny for the other attempt, too. You thought I'd change my will and leave everything to Charles.
4: Exactly, darling. But there was more poison in the chocolates than Charles thought. Because after he finished preparing them, I gave the top layer a second and stronger dose.
3: Ah, can't believe it. You loved Charles.
4: I hated him. That greedy fool.
2: I only married him because I thought he'd be rich someday. And then you will. Why, though? Why did you kill him, Janet? Why? So that I'd get it all for myself and be rid of him at the same time. With Charles dead and John convicted of his murder, who could you leave it to but me? The poor, sorrowing widow.
3: I didn't know anybody could be so evil.
2: Well, you know now, darling. Any more last words?
3: Last words?
2: Yes. You're about to die of heart failure, dear.
3: No.
2: You don't think I'll let you tell the police about finding that handkerchief, do you?
3: But I was just
2: getting... Back. No, don't, please.
3: You won't struggle much. Your heart won't last that long.
2: Much. All I need to do is press the pillow over your face.
3: For a moment. Like this, Aunt Matt. Like this.
1: Weak and ill, Mrs. Wright hasn't the strength to defend herself against Janet's murderous attack. Helpless in her wheelchair, Mrs. Wright struggles feebly against the suffocating pillow which Janet holds firmly over her face.
2: Go on and die, you old...
5: That's enough, Janet.
2: Where did you come from?
8: We've been hiding in the closet listening.
5: Are you all right, Mrs. Wright?
4: Yes, I'm quite all right, Mr. Carter.
12: It was such an interesting confession, Janet. I'm sure the jury will enjoy it as much as we did when you go on trial for murder.
3: No, it was Charles who pushed my wheelchair over that embankment, wasn't it, Mr. Carter?
5: That's what Janet told us at headquarters.
12: Well, that was Charles' own idea, but the poisoning scheme was Janet.
5: I began to see through the plan when we found Charles' fingerprint on that chocolate. And obviously, Janet had to be in on the scheme, too.
12: Why?
5: Because when we found out that the chocolates had been poisoned the second time with a stronger solution, that made it pretty clear that somebody who knew what Charles had done was double-crossing him. And Janet was the most logical suspect.
3: Yes, I suppose so.
5: But we still didn't have any proof. Those things were only circumstantial evidence.
12: Well, you had the handkerchief with the chocolate stain, Nick.
3: Shall we tell her, Mr. Carter?
5: Might as well. There wasn't any chocolate stain, Patsy.
12: There wasn't any... But there was. I saw it.
5: I know. Maddie and I put it there ourselves.
12: So that's why you went through all that rigmarole and let Mrs. Wright risk her life.
3: Oh, I wasn't worried, knowing you were all there in the closet. Anyway, it was worth it to prove that I wasn't wrong about Johnny.
5: Well, now you can be satisfied that you put your faith in the right Mr. Wright.
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19: Merry Christmas, Jerry. How's the real estate business?
20: Kind of early with your greeting, aren't you, Sam?
19: Well, I got to get them in sometime. I may not see you again until next Christmas.
20: If this real estate racket gets any crazy, I'll be dead by next Christmas. I'm glad you could get up here, though, Sam.
19: What's on your mind, Jerry?
20: You'll probably shoot me when you hear it, Sam, because I'm probably nuts. But doggone it, you're a detective and you're my pal, and I just had to tell somebody.
19: Well, you sound like it's serious.
20: That's just it. I don't know what it is, Sam, but... Now, listen, you know we're agents for a group of houses up in Cypress Canyon. Mm-hmm. Those places that were started before the war never got finished.
19: Oh, yeah.
20: All I got in were the foundations, just concrete and a couple of beams. Well, they've been finished now. In fact, I'm putting up the for rent on the last of them today.
19: What do you want? Police protection from the mob?
20: Listen, Sam, this house that I'm talking about, it's got a number now of 2256. But before, when the men went back to work on it about 3 months ago, well, they just started when the foreman on the job brought me a shoebox that he'd found up on a beam. And this box had a manuscript in it, a story, kind of, all written out.
19: Yeah.
20: Well, he gave me the thing. I read it. I didn't think much about it. I put it in my desk. But the other day, and I happened to drive by there, I saw the number on the house and what the house looked like. I thought of this manuscript. Well, I don't like it. That's all. There's something funny about it.
19: What's funny about it?
20: Well, mind you, this thing was found in an unfinished house in Cypress Canyon. House that was only just started building.
19: All right.
20: Well, listen, Sam, I want to read it to you if you got the time, and you'll see what I mean.
19: All right, shoot.
20: Well, here's how it begins. To whom it may concern, my reasons for setting down on paper what follows here will be abundantly clear.
6: What follows here will be abundantly clear to anyone into whose possession it may fall. First, let me say that I'm a very ordinary person. My name is James A. Woods. I'm 35 years old. By profession, a chemical engineer. My wife, Ellen, was a school teacher when I met and married her in Indiana 7 years ago. There's nothing in the past life of either one of us to suggest remotely any cause or reason for the dreadful thing that has invaded our lives. Our married life has been in no way different from that of millions of other average, reasonably happy, and congenial families. 3 months ago, I was ordered by my firm to take charge of a rather minor project in Los Angeles, Hollywood to be exact. The order was a sudden one. There'd been no time to secure accommodations, and conditions being what they are, the inevitable result was that until day before yesterday, we'd been living in the cramped quarters of one of those characteristic California motels. Needless to say, most of our spare time had been devoted to a search for something more permanent and comfortable, but the fruits of these efforts had been, financially and in every other way, a geometrical progression of discouragement. Until last Saturday afternoon, only 4 days before Christmas, we were driving into town on our way to a movie when Ellen saw it.
21: Jim, look!
5: What?
21: That sign in front of that real estate office.
5: Oh, yeah.
21: But
5: yeah.
21: Don't you see what it says? For rent, furnished, two-bedroom house, close-in, immediate occupancy.
5: Yeah, uh-huh.
21: Aren't you going to stop?
5: Oh, Ellen, you know what a sign like that. It'd mean right out in plain sight in front of a real estate office.
21: Oh, yeah, but Jim...
5: Either they want $600 a month...
21: We'll never know until we ask.
5: If it's any good at all, there are probably 50 people fighting for it right back there now.
21: Well, honey, there's no harm in trying. Now, is there?
5: You really want to go back?
21: Oh, it's probably foolish, but what can we lose?
5: Okay.
21: Oh, darling, come on, cheer up. How do you know? Maybe our luck's changed. Maybe fate's gonna give us a nice new house for a Christmas present.

0: Come in.
1: Oh, we're sorry to bother you, but we just happened to see that for rent sign outside.
2: Oh, and, yeah, I hung it outside just this minute.
3: Is the house available?
2: Why, sure, sure it is.
1: Let me introduce myself. My name is James A. Woods, and this is my wife, Ellen.
2: How to do? Wow. Looks like it's fixing to rain.
1: Yes, so it does, doesn't it? Well, it was one of those things. The real estate agent had just been authorized to rent the place by mail that morning, and he'd hardly had time to look at it himself and put up his sign when we drove up. It was just an ordinary little California house about halfway up Cypress Canyon, number 2256. Just an ordinary, undistinguished little house. The agent didn't know much about it. Construction on it had been stopped by the war, and it had just been completed and furnished lately. Been vacant while somebody's estate was being settled, and now it was owned by a bank in Sacramento. Of course, we didn't
2: got this key in the mail along with the authorization to rent. Only one there is. Of course, you can have duplicates. It seems to stick a little. Oh, no, there it is.
3: Doesn't sound as though that door had ever been opened.
2: Well, a little oil on the hinges will fix that, all right.
3: Oh, sure.
2: Now here's your living room. Furniture's a little dusty, of course. You got to expect that. It's good furniture, though, you see? Benson Brothers.
3: Yes, sir.
2: Now, over here's a little den. Paneled, you see? Radio, fireplace. Really a very attractive little room, particularly for a man.
1: Uh-huh, yep.
2: Now, the bedroom's off the living room here. Everything's all on one floor, you understand?
3: Uh-huh.
2: It's quite nice, I think.
3: Yes.
2: You can see you get the morning sun here. There's a view of the canyon through these front windows. You got prospect.
1: That's about all there was to it. It wasn't the best place in the world. It was small and badly built, but what would you have done? We took it with as little inspection as that. It was the Saturday before Christmas. And the very same evening, we were struggling up the steps from the road with suitcases and boxes and armloads of clothes and all the endless bric-a-brac that people collect and never know they have until they move. Ellen began unpacking, and I began moving things around and taking the worst of the pictures off the wall, doing all the little things that everybody does when they move into a new place and try to give it something of their own.
3: Don't be such a sour puss. You know, it's a roof over our heads for Christmas. That's more than we ever thought we'd get, isn't it? Now, what in the world are we going to do with those two pictures?
1: Why don't we just leave them where they are?
3: Jim, we can't. They're too awful.
1: Well, all right, put them in the closet then.
3: I can't. Both the closets are jammed full.
1: No, I mean the other one in the little alcove off the den. At least there's a door there. I suppose it's a closet.
3: Yeah.
1: I don't know.
3: That isn't a commentary on the housing problem, huh? A woman moving into a house without even knowing where all the closets are. Take the pictures down, will you, honey? Bring them in here.
1: Okay.
3: Oh, I guess you'll have to help me with this door. I can't get it open.
1: Let me see it. Well, of course you can, silly. It's locked. Where are those keys we found on the desk?
3: Here they are.
1: Nope. Not this one. Sure this one won't work. Nope. Feels like an awful solid door for a closet.
3: Oh, and that's one solid door in the house.
1: Nope, this one won't do it either. Well, we'll just have to get a locksmith up here on Monday. I'll put the pictures behind the desk, okay?
3: Yeah, all right. Jim, if you could just help me move this armchair, huh?
1: Oh, Ellen, will you let it go until tomorrow? You know what time it is?
3: Oh, but honey, I'd like to get the place looking just a
1: little
3: bit.
1: Yeah, but it's almost midnight. In fact, it's exactly...
3: What was that?
1: Tomcat, I guess, out in the brush somewhere.
3: Sounded near. Hope that doesn't go on all night.
1: Well, there's much we can do about it. Come on, Ellen. I'm dead tired.
3: All right, Jim. All right.
1: Where'd you put the toothpaste, honey?
3: It's right in the medicine cabinet.
1: Oh, yeah.
3: Jim, we ought to get some firewood tomorrow. You know, a fire in that living room would make all the difference
1: next
3: in the world.
1: Cab, Sunday.
3: Well, Monday, then. Jim, I think red curtains are what we need, don't you?
1: Mm-hmm. Mm.
3: You know, just at least for the living room. Anyway, the ones in there now have just got to come down.
1: Yeah, I suppose they do.
3: What do you think of red?
1: Well, I guess it's all...
3: Jim.
1: Some tomcat.
3: Sounded in the house.
1: Oh, now, how could it be in the house, Ellen? We've been over every inch of the house.
3: Except the closet.
1: Now, how could a cat or anything else be in a closet that's been locked up for over a year?
3: I don't know.
1: It's probably under the house. A wildcat or mountain lion or something. I hear they have them in California.
3: Jim, I don't like
1: it. Well, neither do I like it, but there's nothing we can do about it tonight.
3: Well, maybe we ought to call somebody, the police or some neighbor.
1: Oh, don't be silly, Ellen. You act like a kid. Come on, let's go to bed.
3: All right, I suppose it is silly. Jimmy, did you lock the door?
1: Yeah. Can I turn out the lights now?
3: Yeah, all right.
1: Good night, Ellen. Sleep tight.
3: Good night, Jim.
1: I don't know what time it was, perhaps an hour, perhaps only a half hour later. My mind was in that hazy borderland between sleep and a dream that's still part of consciousness. Then I was awake. Ellen, are you all right?
3: Yes.
1: Did you have a nightmare or something?
3: No. I heard it, too.
1: Well, that didn't sound like any cat.
3: Put on the light.
1: Yeah.
3: It seemed to be out there, Jim, in the house somewhere.
1: I'm going to look into this.
3: Jim, you be careful.
1: Come on. Where's my shotgun?
3: In the den, I think. Jim.
1: What?
3: There's something wet.
1: What? Wet?
3: Running from under the closet door. Sticky.
1: Ellen, don't. Don't touch it.
3: I had to. Jim, it's blood.
1: Officer, I swear to you, there was blood on the floor less than an hour ago. I saw it.
0: Uh-huh.
1: It was running out from under that door. We heard that noise, and we got up, and then we saw it. The door was locked.
0: Locked, huh? Seems to be all right now.
4: Hey, you folks aren't trying to be funny, are you?
3: Isn't there anything in it?
0: No, ma'am, there is not.
1: Look, officer, we're reputable people. You can call my firm. They'll tell you all about me.
0: There's nothing wrong with this closet. Walls are solid. No trap doors.
1: If you think I'm lying...
0: I didn't say that, mister. Oh, you probably did hear some sort of a noise, and you got a little panicky, and...
3: What about the blood? It got on my hand.
4: It isn't there now, is it?
3: Yes.
4: Where?
3: I feel it.
0: Now, you folks, just take it easy. You know, you're liable to hear all kinds of noises up in these canyons at night. You're from the east, you say?
1: Yeah. I'm sorry, officer.
0: Ah, that's all right, that's all right. If you have any real trouble, call on us anytime.
1: All right.
4: Well, good night.
1: Good night.
0: Good night. Hey, you ought to have this door fixed. That's enough to scare you.
1: Yeah, we're going to have it fixed. We didn't say much about it after that. There wasn't much that could be said. The next day, I went down to a lot and bought a little Christmas tree and some trimmings, and we tried to pretend we were cheerful, but there was an uneasiness between us that had never been there before. Ellen seemed tired and listless. Several times during the day, I noticed her washing her hands with a brush, scrubbing the one that had touched the blood. That night, we each took a sleeping pill and went to bed. It was sometime after midnight when I was suddenly wide awake and staring into the darkness. In some way, I knew at once and instinctively what had awakened me. Ellen was not in her bed nor in the room. The nameless thing I feared gripped at my heart until I could scarcely breathe. I opened the bedroom door and started through the house, putting on every light that I could find. There was not much to search, but I searched thoroughly. The living room, the kitchen, bathroom, den, and even the garage. And all the time, the dread of looking where I knew at last I must look. For I think I knew from the very first time where I'd find her. It must have been a full minute that I stood before that closet door. Then, I opened it. She stood there rigid, her arms at her sides, the fingers extended like claws. Her hair was over her face, her eyes stared out of it. Her lips were drawn back in a grin like an animal at bay. For a moment, I was frozen with the horror of it. I stretched out my hand. Very deliberately, she turned her head and sunk her teeth until they met into the flesh of my forearm. I'd raised my hand to strike at her, but already she'd relaxed her hold and gone utterly limp. She would have fallen unless I'd caught her. I carried her into the bedroom and laid her on the bed. Strangely, at that moment, my only thought was how I might revive her. Until I saw that it was not a faint, but a sleep that she'd fallen into. Sleep as deep and heavy as though she'd been drugged. And so I left her. But for me, that night, there was no sleep. Yes, Ellen? Oh, I got a little restless. But make some coffee.
3: Oh. I had the most wonderful sleep, and I feel so rested.
1: Do you?
3: Jim.
1: What?
3: What's the matter with your arm?
1: Oh, I just hurt it.
3: Well, honey, it's terribly swollen. Let me see it.
1: No, it's all right, Ellen.
3: Oh, it isn't all right. You've got to see Dr. Wesley right away.
1: Sure, I will.
3: No,
1: I
3: now
1: will.
3: You promise me, Jim, that you'll go the first thing this morning. How'd it happen?
1: Why, there was a dog.
3: A dog?
1: Yeah, I heard him trying to chew through the screen door. I went out to chase him away, and he bit me.
3: Oh, I mean, there was all that racket, and I didn't even wake up?
1: No, Ellen, you didn't even wake up. It was clear to me that Ellen knew nothing of what had transpired the night before. I went to my office that morning and made a pretense of going over routine business, if only to restore my mind to some semblance of calm by the sight and sound of common, familiar things. Pain in my arm had become a persistent, dull throbbing. I made a late appointment with Dr. Wesley. He treated my arm with something of an arched eyebrow, and he said,
5: "Well, I've never seen anything quite like it before. That is, such a rapid onset of infection."
1: It was dark when I left his office. I hadn't realized it was so late. Driving home, my car seemed sluggish until I saw the needle on the dashboard and realized that I was pushing it to the utmost of its speed. That I was racing home to prevent something before it was too late, before the darkness had conspired against me. For somehow I already knew with certainty that it was the darkness and the night that I had to fear. The curves of the canyon seemed endless. And then the cold fear leaped up inside me. My house, too, was dark. I went slowly up the stone steps in the road, looking, praying for some sign of light or life. There was none. The house was empty. Ellen was gone. I looked with the same self-torturing thoroughness, and in that closet first of all, knowing as I did so that it was hopeless. And so, alone in that empty house, I waited, powerless and helpless now. Deadened in thought and will, empty as the house itself, save only for the overwhelming sense of a terrible foreboding. For some time in the early hours of the morning, I snapped on the radio, shortwave. Why? Surely a minor question now. I only know that I did. And then I heard it.
6: Car 58, car 58, go to Laurel Canyon, the 4000 block. A report that a man has been injured or attacked. Condition thought to be critical. Ambulance will follow. That is all.
1: I was there almost before the police, edging my way through the little crowd, staring down at the man lying there in his white uniform under the streetlight.
7: Yeah, the milkman, poor guy.
2: I heard him scream, but when I got here, just like this, there's
8: all
2: nothing
8: right,
2: on
8: it. Stand back, stand back. Please stand back.
2: Well, you again.
1: I heard it on the radio. I live just down the road.
2: Yeah, I remember.
1: What happened?
2: Well, take a look. Maybe you can tell us.
1: He was dead. And he was lying on his back. And his throat had been torn out as though by the fangs of some wild animal. It is now Christmas Eve. Or rather, Christmas morning, for it's a little after midnight. I've been waiting here. Here in the stillness of this empty house for nearly 24 hours, waiting for the end. Already once tonight, I've heard that dreadful, wailing cry somewhere in the hills. I've nailed up the closet door, but that I know is childish, useless. My arm is horribly swollen and turning black, but that's nothing. It's another end that I foresee, as surely as other men foresee the rising of the sun. I hear the cry again. It's nearer now. I shall leave these notes in a sealed envelope and put it in a shoebox, in the hope that someone will give credence to these dark and terrible events, if indeed such nameless horrors can ever yield to mortal understanding. As for myself, I feel no longer any fear or even sorrow, only a desire that the end and the thing that I must do may come soon. And it will be soon, I know. Yes, for there is someone at the door.
9: Someone at the door. Well, what do you make of it, Sam?
1: It's quite a yarn. But what of it?
9: That's what I thought. Now, listen, that's not quite all of it. Huh? Clip to it's a newspaper clip. Listen. Hollywood, December the 26th. Police reported what was apparently a case of murder and suicide in Cypress Canyon sometime in the early hours of the morning. The victims were James A. Woods, a chemical engineer, and his wife, Ellen. Preliminary investigation indicates that Mrs. Woods was killed by the blast of a shotgun in the hands of her husband, who then turned the weapon upon himself. That she fought desperately for her life, however, was evidenced by the disorder of the room and the severe lacerations inflicted upon her husband about the neck and arms. This is the second tragedy to be reported in Cypress Canyon within 24 hours, the other being the unexplained death of Frank Polanski, a milkman.
1: Well, no such murders or whatever they were ever occurred, if that's what's worrying you. The clipping, well, you have those things printed up, you know.
9: No, it's not that, Sam. That story was found in an unfinished house in Cypress Canyon. No number, no nothing, just a framework.
1: Uh-huh.
9: Now that house is finished. When I drove by it today, well, that's what stopped me, Sam, because it all fits. Now that it's finished, it is the house in the story, the same construction, the same vines and creepers on the lawn, even the same number.
1: So what, a guy who knows roughly what this house is going to be like writes a yarn and loses it or something?
9: Did he know the place was going to be listed for rental today, the Saturday before Christmas?
1: Oh, Jerry, coincidence. Too bits you find the guy next door is a ghost story writer or something, and he's been wondering for a year what happened to that thing he wrote.
9: Okay, coincidence. Well, I'm sorry I bothered you, Sam.
1: Don't be silly. I liked it. It's a good yarn. That the for rent sign you were talking about?
9: Oh, yeah. I'm going to put it up outside now.
1: Uh-huh. Well, so long, Jerry, and Merry Christmas again.
9: Yeah, well, thanks, Sam. I guess I was kind of silly, all right. Huh?
1: Listen, when a guy named whatever it is, Woods, with a wife named Ellen, comes in to rent that place from you, then you can start worrying.
9: Yeah. Well, so long, Sam.
1: So long, Jerry.
9: Come in.
10: Oh, we're sorry to bother you, but we just happened to see that for rent sign outside.
9: Yeah, I hung it out just this minute.
11: Is the house available?
9: Oh, sure it is.
10: Let me introduce myself. My name is James A. Woods, and this is my wife, Ellen.
9: How do? Wow. Looks like it's fixing to...
10: Yes, it does, doesn't it?

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We hope you will return next week for another episode of RadioTrivia.com. Good night.

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1: NBC News Radio, I'm Jim Forbes. U.S. Envoy Steve Witkoff and Jared Kushner met with Russian President Vladimir Putin at the Kremlin on Saturday for talks aimed at restarting efforts to end the Russia-Ukraine war. The visit comes as both sides agreed to pause strikes on each other's capitals during the negotiations. The two envoys will also visit Kyiv to meet with Ukrainian President Volodymyr Zelensky. Parts of the Midwest and Mid-Atlantic are bracing for severe weather over the Labor Day weekend. Forecasters say heavy thunderstorms are possible from Michigan to Delaware and will largely impact the same area that was drenched on Thursday and left about a half million customers without power. The severe weather threat is set to shift further south on Sunday. This may not be the best weekend to head to the beach in parts of California. Tammy Trujillo explains why.
2: Hurricane Maria is churning in the waters southwest of Baja California and moving away, but it's still expected to send large waves to our coastline and create dangerous surf and rip currents. A high surf and coastal flood advisory are in effect until 11 o'clock Tuesday night, with waves of 5 to 8 feet expected along south-facing shores. Forecasters are predicting a moderate risk of coastal flooding in Long Beach's Alamitos Peninsula, Malibu, and possibly other areas. Inexperienced swimmers are being urged to stay out of the water until the storm passes. I'm Tammy Trujillo.
1: And from crowded airports to heavy traffic, it's shaping up to be one of the busiest Labor Day weekends on record. TSA is expecting to screen over 17 million passengers by Wednesday. Nationwide, more than 10,000 flights were delayed by bad weather ahead of the weekend. Gas prices are the highest on record for this time of the year. AAA says today's national average is $4.14 a gallon. I'm Jim Forbes.
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11: As we approach Labor Day, our Sunday will be mostly sunny with highs around 73 degrees and overnight lows around 57. Then for Labor Day tomorrow, mostly cloudy will make us a little bit cooler with highs in the low 70s and overnight lows in the mid 50s. For Tuesday, a mostly sunny day gets us to 73 degrees before Wednesday becomes our warmest day of the week with sunny skies and highs close to 80 degrees. I'm Nate, and that is your latest Kixie forecast.
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1: NBC News Radio, I'm Jim Forbes. Iran says it has attacked three oil tankers affiliated with the U.S. In a statement Saturday, Iran's Revolutionary Guard Navy said the tankers were sailing through an unauthorized route in the Strait of Hormuz and that any suspicious movement would be targeted. The U.S. has not commented on the claims, which appear to be in retaliation to a U.S. attack on three Iranian oil tankers earlier in the day. U.S. Central Command said it attacked three Iranian tankers after Iran launched missiles toward two Navy warships. U.S. Envoy Steve Witkoff and Jared Kushner have reportedly met with Russian President Vladimir Putin to talk about ending the war with Ukraine. Saturday's visit to the Kremlin comes as both Russia and Ukraine have agreed to pause strikes on each other's capitals during these negotiations. The two envoys will next visit Kyiv to meet with Ukrainian President Volodymyr Zelensky. Hawaii is bracing for a Category 4 hurricane. Tammy Trujillo has this story.
2: At last check, Hurricane Lowell was about 635 miles southwest of Honolulu, with top winds of about 130 miles per hour, and is expected to move north past the islands this weekend. A hurricane watch has been issued for a marine national monument encompassing the northwestern Hawaiian islands, and a tropical storm watch has been issued for the islands of Kauai and Niiau. The outer bands of the hurricane are expected to produce heavy rain. I'm Tammy Trujillo.
1: And tens of thousands are still without power after three tornadoes hit southeast Michigan. Over 400,000 people lost power near Detroit on Wednesday after the region was hit with powerful winds and heavy rain. As of late Saturday, the DTE Energy Company said about 40,000 people were still without service. On Friday, the National Weather Service confirmed that three tornadoes had touched down near the Detroit area during the storms. I'm Jim Forbes.
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13: As we approach Labor Day, our Sunday will be mostly sunny with highs around 73 degrees and overnight lows around 57. Then for Labor Day tomorrow, mostly cloudy will make us a little bit cooler with highs in the low 70s and overnight lows in the mid 50s. For Tuesday, a mostly sunny day gets us to 73 degrees before Wednesday becomes our warmest day of the week with sunny skies and highs close to 80 degrees. I'm Nate, and that is your latest Kixie forecast.
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0: so funny. 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
1: What's that, honey? 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
1: NBC News Radio, I'm Jim Forbes. A hurricane south of Hawaii is expected to turn north today and create storm conditions on the island. Hurricane Lowell is currently about 630 miles southwest of Honolulu with sustained winds of 130 miles per hour. The National Hurricane Center says Lowell is expected to drop heavy rain across the islands by Monday and create up to a foot of storm surge. Swells from the hurricane can also cause life-threatening surf and rip currents. The hurricane is currently expected to pass to the west of Hawaii. Iran says it has attacked three oil tankers affiliated with the U.S. In a statement Saturday, Iran's Revolutionary Guard Navy said the tankers were sailing through an unauthorized route in the Strait of Hormuz and that any suspicious movement would be targeted. The U.S. has not commented on the claims, which appear to be in retaliation to a U.S. attack on the three Iranian oil tankers earlier in the day. This may not be the best weekend to head to the beach in many California communities. Tammy Trujillo explains.
2: Hurricane Maria is churning in the water southwest of Baja California and moving away, but it's still expected to send large waves to our coastline and create dangerous surf and rip currents. A high surf and coastal flood advisory are in effect until 11 o'clock Tuesday night, with waves of 5 to 8 feet expected along south-facing shores. Forecasters are predicting a moderate risk of coastal flooding in Long Beach's Alameda Peninsula, Malibu, and possibly other areas. Inexperienced swimmers are being urged to stay out of the water until the storm passes. I'm Tammy Trujillo.
1: And a New York City transit worker is dead after being struck by a subway train in the Bronx. The 41-year-old employee was working at the station in Yankee Stadium Thursday night when she was hit by a southbound D train. The employee was a construction flagger. I'm Jim Forbes.
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14: 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You're juggling relationships, health, career pressure, emotional wellness, fatherhood, and somehow you're supposed to have it all figured out. 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
25: As we approach Labor Day, our Sunday will be mostly sunny with highs around 73 degrees and overnight lows around 57. Then for Labor Day tomorrow, mostly cloudy will make us a little bit cooler with highs in the low 70s and overnight lows in the mid-50s. For Tuesday, a mostly sunny day gets us to 73 degrees before Wednesday becomes our warmest day of the week with sunny skies and highs close to 80 degrees. I'm Nate, and that is your latest KXC forecast.
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1: NBC News Radio, I'm Jennifer Kuiper. Two U.S. envoys are on their way to Ukraine to discuss ending the war with Russia. Steve Witkoff and Jared Kushner met with Russian President Vladimir Putin at the Kremlin yesterday for talks aimed at reviving efforts to end Russia's war with Ukraine. Both sides have agreed to pause strikes on each other's capitals during the negotiations. Today, the two envoys will visit Kyiv to meet with Ukrainian President Zelensky. Iran says it has attacked three oil tankers affiliated with the U.S. In a statement, Iran's Revolutionary Guard Navy says the tankers were sailing through an unauthorized route in the Strait of Hormuz and that any suspicious movement would be targeted. The U.S. has not commented on the claims. An American Airlines flight from Dallas to Newark was diverted to Baltimore after a passenger became violent. Larry Kofsky has the story.
2: Images from Flight 618 show the passenger, identified as 67-year-old Arthur Lundeen of Arizona, duct-taped to his seat after he allegedly became aggressive toward his seatmate as well as flight attendants.
3: Thrashing around, and I think he hurt himself and was bleeding on the plane and in the seat, and apparently was assaulting the man that was sitting next to him.
2: Michelle Angreis was on the flight and described the chaos.
3: The man that he was attacking was, he looked Middle Eastern, and he was wearing a really nice business suit. I had heard that he had started saying racist things towards this man.
2: Lundeen was dragged off the plane in Baltimore and charged with assault and disorderly conduct.
1: A Wisconsin man is being ordered to stand trial after authorities found human bones in his basement. Benjamin Larson of Tichita has been charged with possession of stolen property after forensic exams identified three skulls found in his basement as Native American artifacts. Investigators also discovered other human bones, including a full skeleton inside a glass-covered coffin, along with alleged shrines to serial killers Ed Gein and John Wayne Gacy. I'm Jennifer Kuiper, NBC News Radio.
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9: As we approach Labor Day, our Sunday will be mostly sunny with highs around 73 degrees and overnight lows around 57. Then for Labor Day tomorrow, mostly cloudy will make us a little bit cooler with highs in the low 70s and overnight lows in the mid 50s. For Tuesday, a mostly sunny day gets us to 73 degrees before Wednesday becomes our warmest day of the week with sunny skies and highs close to 80 degrees. I'm Nate, and that is your latest KIXI forecast.
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When I start to gain on that Cadillac, knew I could catch him, I thought I could pass. Don't you know by then we'd be low on gas. We had flames coming from out of the side. Feel the tension, man, what a ride. I said, look out, boys, I got a license to fly. And that caddy pulled over and let us by. Now all of a sudden she starts knocking.

0: 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As cool now as it was then.
1: NBC News Radio, I'm Jennifer Kuiper. This weekend is reportedly shaping up to be one of the busiest Labor Day weekends on record. The TSA says it expects to screen over 17 million passengers by Wednesday. Many travelers are in a rush because over 10,000 flights were delayed by bad weather ahead of the weekend. Gas prices, meantime, are the highest on record for this time of year. AAA says today's national average for regular unleaded gas is $4.14 a gallon. This may not be the best weekend to head to the beaches in Southern California.
2: Hurricane Maria is churning in the waters southwest of Baja California and moving away, but it's still expected to send large waves to our coastline and create dangerous surf and rip currents. A high surf and coastal flood advisory are in effect until 11 o'clock Tuesday night, with waves of 5 to 8 feet expected along south-facing shores. Forecasters are predicting a moderate risk of coastal flooding in Long Beach's Alamitos Peninsula, Malibu, and possibly other areas. Inexperienced swimmers are being urged to stay out of the water until the storm passes. I'm Tammy Trujillo.
1: Hawaii is on alert as Hurricane Lowell south of the islands is expected to turn north today and start heading their way. A man in his 50s has died after suffering a medical emergency at Burning Man in Nevada. The death comes as the event dealt with another year of challenging weather, including rain that temporarily closed a main entrance to the grounds on Friday. As Atlanta hosts one of the country's largest pop culture conventions, it's also helping save lives through supporting hospitals in the region. Katie Gray explains how.
3: Tens of thousands of people are in Atlanta for the holiday weekend to celebrate the 40th Dragon Con, which is running around the clock until Monday afternoon. While it's well known as a large pop culture convention, it also hosts a multiple-day blood drive. Thousands of attendees lined up to give blood at the annual Life South Drive. Life South providing blood to hospitals in the Atlanta area and more than 200 hospitals and emergency service organizations.
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8: As we approach Labor Day, our Sunday will be mostly sunny, with highs around 73 degrees and overnight lows around 57. Then for Labor Day tomorrow, mostly cloudy will make us a little bit cooler with highs in the low 70s and overnight lows in the mid-50s. For Tuesday, a mostly sunny day gets us to 73 degrees before Wednesday becomes our warmest day of the week with sunny skies and highs close to 80 degrees. I'm Nate, and that is your latest KIXI forecast.
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1: NBC News Radio, I'm Jennifer Kuiper. After yesterday's meeting with Russian President Vladimir Putin, U.S. envoys Steve Witkoff and Jared Kushner are now in Ukraine to meet with Ukraine's President Volodymyr Zelensky in an effort to revive talks to end the war between the two countries. Iran says it has attacked three oil tankers affiliated with the U.S. Jim Forbes has the latest.
2: In a statement Saturday, Iran's Revolutionary Guard Navy said the tankers were sailing through an unauthorized route in the Strait of Hormuz and that any suspicious movement would be targeted. The U.S. has not commented on the claims, which appear to be in retaliation to a U.S. attack on three Iranian oil tankers earlier in the day. U.S. Central Command said it attacked three Iranian tankers after Iran launched missiles toward two Navy warships and that no American personnel were injured.
1: Parts of the Midwest and Mid-Atlantic are bracing for severe weather this Labor Day weekend. Forecasters say heavy thunderstorms are possible from Michigan to Delaware. Meantime, tens of thousands are still without power after three tornadoes hit southeast Michigan. The DTE Energy Company says approximately 31,000 customers are still without power. Hawaii is bracing for a Category 4 hurricane. Tammy Trujillo has the latest.
3: At last check, Hurricane Lowell was about 635 miles southwest of Honolulu, with top winds of about 130 miles per hour, and is expected to move north past the islands this weekend. A hurricane watch has been issued for a marine national monument encompassing the northwestern Hawaiian islands, and a tropical storm watch has been issued for the islands of Kauai and Niiau. The outer bands of the hurricane are expected to produce heavy rain.
1: In California, no injuries or major damage has been reported after a 3.2 magnitude earthquake hit just after midnight local time, just 2.5 miles southeast of Compton. I'm Jennifer Kuiper, NBC News Radio.
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8: As we approach Labor Day, our Sunday will be mostly sunny with highs around 73 degrees and overnight lows around 57. Then for Labor Day tomorrow, mostly cloudy will make us a little bit cooler with highs in the low 70s and overnight lows in the mid-50s. For Tuesday, a mostly sunny day gets us to 73 degrees before Wednesday becomes our warmest day of the week with sunny skies and highs close to 80 degrees. I'm Nate, and that is your latest KIXI forecast.
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0: 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As cool now as it was then. This is Sunday Morning Magazine, a weekly conversation highlighting topics and issues of value and importance to all the Northwest through the best medium of all, great stories and storytellers. 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
1: Good morning. In just a few days, we're going to recognize an anniversary, 9/11. To commemorate that day, we have with us this morning, Carol Lynn, the CNN journalist and news anchor that day that told the world 25 years ago that a plane had struck one of the Twin Towers in New York City. Carol Lynn, good morning. How wonderful it is to reconnect with you.
2: You too, Kate. It's just lovely to hear you and see you. I know our listeners can't see that we're connecting on Zoom.
1: But we are, and we don't record the video part of it, which is just totally fine with me. You've had a career being on camera that works naturally for you, and you're just perfect for it, and I'd rather be not seen. I like to speak, but not being seen. So they're not, sadly, they won't see you, but actually they can go to your website and see you on Facebook and Instagram. So that's always available for those who want to connect that way, right?
2: Thank you, Kate. Yes, indeed.
1: Well, let's talk about the memoir, When News Breaks, a memoir of love and war. And we talked, as much as we could in a half hour early this year when the book was first coming out. And I wanted to really connect at this time because the anniversary of 9/11 is coming up very shortly, and it's the 25th anniversary. 25 years ago this happened. You were the first journalist to actually break this to the world, that this attack had happened on the first tower, correct?
2: Yes, on CNN. That's what I'm best known for. And we didn't know that day that all of us were making history at CNN.
1: And today, can you think that was 25 years ago? Or does it feel like that just happened?
2: I'm astonished that the amount of time has passed, Kate. Every time I talk to somebody about this, they can't believe that it's been 25 years ago, because I think that day is so seared into all of our memories and we remember where we were. And, you know, I was anchoring a morning show at CNN. Many of my friends were just waking up or still asleep or on their way to work. It depends on what time zone you're in. And, you know, but the vivid detail that sits with all of us, what we were doing, what we saw, what the day was like, the split second before we heard the news, and then our reaction after, and even how we changed through the years as a result of witnessing that traumatic event, I think is very much still with us.
1: Yes. And I hope that that does stay with us. The tragedy, how we came together, that's part of what was so amazing is just the pulling together and the strength. And really, in the midst of tragedy, there just felt this kind of a peace that was binding us.
2: You know, for a country as large and as diverse as the United States, it was extraordinary to walk down the streets of any town, city, see it on television, the American flags hanging from people's windows, the affection and camaraderie that we saw amongst many people in coffee shops or walking down sidewalks, that to be an American, it was a day that really bonded so many of us, not all of us, but many of us. And it was about a 2-week period where there was the peace that you described for many Americans. I think many people described to me that they never felt more American than on that day and the days that followed, which I thought was interesting, especially as we talk 25 years later and how divisive our politics are. But that's part of our democracy, right? Is the ability and the right to have these debates. So I hope that's what we also think about on this 25th anniversary, that sometimes our differences and the ability to talk about them are what bond us together.
1: Absolutely. And yes, we find that commonplace rather than focusing on what is negative, the things that divide, is finding ways to relate. And I think 9/11 was one of those times. And hopefully at the 25th anniversary, again, that number is astonishing, 25 mm-hmm. years later, we can still remember that and come together and find that beauty that we had, that relatability, the care for each other.
2: Yes, I think we are of a generation, you and I, where we remember so many different events, you know, JFK's assassination, the beginning and the end of the Vietnam War, the impeachment of a U.S. president. And oftentimes, you know, as a journalist, I was accused of always reporting the bad news. But I think these conversations, as we talk about who we are as a nation and how we're in a process of, I hope, continuous improvement. Not everybody agrees based on what they're seeing today in the news, but I think that's part of the debate, you know, testing our constitution, our right to free speech, our ability to connect with one another, our challenge to not disconnect from one another is something that I think we should and can talk about on this 25th anniversary, because why would it take this nation being under attack? Why do we have to come together out of fear? Maybe it's human instinct, right? Maybe a country of our size, over 300 million people, that's what it takes for us to focus on the chaos. And I think there are those who want us to focus on the chaos, but there is so much good. And I think, Kate, that's what you talk about in your program. You want to highlight the diversity of humanity and the human experience and what it is to care and consider one another. So I'm so grateful for this conversation and the work that you're doing in your program, because I think we need to see the light. You need light in order to know what is dark. Sounds a little biblical, but I think there's a lot of truth in that. That contrast is what allows us to have context.
1: Yes, that is, of course, so beautifully stated. You as the author, you as the journalist who, you know, knows how to craft her words and her language. So thank you for really outlining it in that sort of way. And thank you for mentioning my desire to bring that, the light, to bring the hope that, you know, it is there, and we need to embrace it and trust in that. And of course, that's been a part of your life, I think, from your beginnings, you know, with your parents, and really striving and reaching out for what you felt you were capable of and how you wanted to fashion yourself. Mm-hmm. Even if it was well, it made sense, not even if, because Connie Chung, right, was such a role model for you.
2: Yes, indeed. So you remember from reading When News Breaks, talking about Connie and a time in our country where there was only one Asian American on national news. And therefore, for those of us who followed in her wake, we were Connie. If you were a female Asian American journalist, there was only one to take into consideration. And, you know, how much that's changed. The progress, I would say, that people have made. But you mentioned my parents, you know, they were Chinese immigrants who came to this country for the opportunity for education, for the ability to experience freedom and contribute to this country. And it was my father who earned his PhD at USC in English literature, who taught me that you could hold all the knowledge in the world in your hands. So this was obviously pre-internet. And we're talking about the Encyclopedia Britannica that would come in a big box, these leather-bound books, 27 volumes. And you could read about just the miraculous world we live in. And I think having that connection to the written word early in my life and being the daughter of immigrants who exquisitely understand the value of our freedoms in this country, and being raised to believe that you can be anything you wanted to be. Though my Chinese mother, Joanne, has been a breakout character with the readers this last year, I hear so much about how even if you don't have a traditional Chinese mother, that there was so much relatable about Joanne because all she wanted to do was keep her daughter safe. And so you have that dichotomy of, in hindsight, going into this journalism career, going to places where my mother would do anything to snatch me back. She used to tell me not to drive at night. And this is after I had returned from reporting along the border with Afghanistan. I think mothers never change. But the metaphor of a breaking news career, you know, we talk about the contrast between dark and light. And I think that's what I hope the experience of reading When News Break is, because the chapter about 9/11, since we're meeting here about the anniversary, really is both to reveal to you exactly what was happening in the newsroom on 9/11, the extraordinary chaos, the roar of people yelling on the phones when that never happens in the CNN newsroom. War could break out and you could hear a pin drop because breaking news is in CNN's DNA. And so how that day unfolded is important to report, but also the very personal story that I think for all of us, 9/11 quietly, fundamentally shaped and changed so many of us in the past 25 years. And I've been collecting essays from regular folks out there whose stories will never be told. They're not going to be pursued by the networks because they were living their life on that day. But oh my goodness, Kate, when people describe to me how they discovered their love of hiking, for example, because that day it was the only way that this New Yorker could feel any sense of peace or sort of make sense of the jumble of things that were in her head as she had witnessed the attacks that earlier that day, and going for a hike in the woods, and how she's writing about that now on her Substack. Or a young woman who was an ice skating athlete at the time, practicing in an ice rink in New York City when the towers fell, and the rink that she was in had turned into a morgue, and how that sort of traumatic experience of seeing her city around her collapse in the very building where she found so much joy contained so much death. 25 years later, she is helping her husband navigate a very serious surgery, and she realizes that the resilience and kind of the thought process that she is approaching this caregiving dates back to the day of 9/11, when she was that young woman trying to make sense of the world crumbling around her. And so these are stories that are not being told necessarily on the network news, but these are stories that are so important to people who will stand on 9/11 wherever they are. Maybe it's just holding a cup of coffee quietly in their kitchen and recalling where they were and how that day changed them. And I collected these essays as part of a fundraising project. For every essay contributed to my Substack, I'm pledging $25 to a nonprofit that supports mental health services for first responders. And it was kind of an interesting way to connect my family philanthropy, if you will. It's, you know, small, but contributory, and my journalism career. And it's been exciting to connect with people about, you know, how big breaking news that makes headlines quietly manifests in all of our lives.
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2: Sure. Yes. I have enough to take me through the anniversary on 9/11. But yes, if you go to my Substack, the Substack is whennewsbreaks.substack.com. But you can just search Carol Lynn Substack When News Breaks and it'll come up. But the stories are very short. They're only 400-word essays. So it's like a 60-second read.

0: Research shows, on average, car accident victims with a lawyer get over 3 times more money than those without one. 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
1: To New York to visit the 9/11 Museum in a few years after the 9/11 attack. And her father, who's a firefighter in LA County, gave her an address of a fire station in New York. And as it happens, when the grandmother and the granddaughter visited this address, it was one of the fire stations that had lost a majority of their firefighters in the rescue attempt on 9/11. And to stand in that firehouse, the daughter of a firefighter, and her father didn't really tell her much about what she would find, but it was such an extraordinary personal experience and a connection to her dad's work, to be with these firefighters who welcomed her, who had a memorial plaque on the wall. She was able to get a memorialized t-shirt that had the names of all the firefighters who were lost on that day from that firehouse. And so I get to tell this story, this small story of this personal experience. There is an Afghan translator who is working for the U.S. military in Afghanistan. He describes what it was like to experience the attacks as an Afghan and then to work with the United States in rebuilding his country. And then the eventual feeling of being left behind when there was the U.S. evacuation back in the early, you know, in early 2020s. And then now today, how Americans came together to fight to bring his family to our country and the life that he's been able to establish here. These are the stories that I'm receiving from people, and I am so grateful that they take the time and the effort to share.
2: Just with the few you've shared, they just seem so impactful. Just these various connections to 9/11, diverse as well they should be because of individuality, but to share them with us, there's an invaluable gift.
1: Well, it just goes to show, Kate, that everybody has a story. Mm-hmm. You know, for as much as we have access to social media, it's so noisy out there. How do we create a space where we can pause and give people voice? And I wanted to connect this Substack with the opportunity such as that I have with you. I knew that I might get some media attention on 9/11. I don't want to make this about me. I know that reporters, journalists, hosts, they want to know, what was it like being in the CNN newsroom? And I can definitely share that. But I wanted to take the opportunity to lift up this Substack, for which I will never charge. It is free. The stories that I will post in the future, I will link also to a charity, a nonprofit that's associated with that particular big breaking news. I'm looking forward to following up with the rebuilding of the Palisades Eden fires in Southern California, the Lahaina fire, wildfire here, survivors of major floods who have a story to tell, allowing enough time to pass so that we can not only just hear about the tragedy, but what people make of that big breaking news in their life. And I think it's seeing that resilience is really what is interesting in news to me.
2: Yes. What is that phrase? What doesn't kill you makes you stronger?
1: Not to be glib
2: about it, but no, I think that there's a part of it that we can embrace is rather than thinking, oh, that's such a horrible thing, and it probably has been some horrible thing. 9/11 was horrible, but what was the resilience? How did it impact us and make us stronger? And for you to be sharing those stories, or as they continue to other major stories, the fires, as you say, and the hurricanes and floods that have gone on, all of that, to realize that it's terrible to go through tragedy, but it seems to be part of life. What do we make of it? So it's not
1: exactly
2: a waste, right? Yeah,
1: exactly. You know, there's a portion in When News Breaks, the book, the memoir, where when my husband Will is diagnosed, when he calls me on the phone and he says that the doctor says it's cancer. And I take a pause. And this was out of a conversation I had with my publisher when we were talking about time. There's the moment before and the moment after in any of our lives when we get breaking news. And for so many of us, it's that diagnosis. And distinctly remembering the moments before. So I write in When News Breaks about the falling leaves, meeting my friend for lunch, being 6 months pregnant. It was a glorious, glorious day. And I remember feeling I couldn't feel any more at peace or any happier. And then you get that call. And I remember likening it as a video journalist to moments in the edit bay where you manipulate videotape in your edit and you can toggle the video back. And that's when everyone's still alive. And then you toggle the video forward. And that's when the loss has occurred. And there is that split second right before. And then it's all the moments after that I think creates the most vivid memories and shapes us in our future. And so I take that metaphor from the book and I apply it to When News Breaks, the Substack. And when I

0: as people, that's what I'm really looking for. I want to capture that moment right before, and then I want to understand, so what happened after? How did that event shape you, change you? And what people are really describing are different forms of resilience or seeing the kind of change that they can make. There are people who wrote about how they quit their jobs for different reasons. One woman, she was a fraud investigator, so she was in her own way pledged to public service. And on that day, her first instinct was, I've got to go pick up my child. And her boss said, no, you're not going to leave. And she said, I am going to leave. I've got to go get my child. And he refused to let her go. So she took off her badge and she laid it on his desk and her ID. And she quit her job then and there because as much as they needed the money, she needed to get her child. And that was very clear to her. And it made very clear, you assume that your child is going to be your priority, but you never feel it so much more in the moment where you're choosing between all the practicalities of the life, all the life choices that you made to get that job, to bring that paycheck home. She was not in New York. So it wasn't that she was facing an immediate threat. She just knew she needed to get her child. And that was all that was important to her. And it allowed her to have the courage to shape so many more decisions in the last 25 years that keep her and her family well and safe, that she has the internal peace, that she is doing her best for what's most important to her.
1: Right. Yes, really. It makes it so starkly clear as to what is of value. And I think of it when you were right there in the newsroom, stating it to the world, that then you made the call to Will and told him how much you loved him.
0: Yes. You know, Kate, we were, you know, When News Breaks is really, it's not that, I'm going to tell you all these sexy stories from the field, because there are plenty of contemporary journalists who can do that. It's the arc of a relationship with another journalist and a career that pulls us apart and pulls us together and pulls us apart. And 9/11 was, you know, yet another affirmation of this relationship in my life. As difficult and challenging as a marriage can be, as much as it is to love a man who is that guy, is what I call him, you know, that guy. So many of us girls know that guy. But to love somebody because you see them in their entirety, not for the mistakes that they've made, and certainly I've made plenty of my own, but to love somebody because you know them, and you know through them what love is, the level of commitment when you say for better or worse, what does that really mean? And for our decision to try to have a family after 9/11, being surrounded by so much death, that this ability to create life and to create a different life, you know, did we have that capacity in us? And, you know, a good memoir is supposed to serve the reader. It's not supposed to serve the author. And the arc of the story is one that I want readers to see themselves in. Because you know what? Just when you think, just when you touch the sky, is when you're going to face some of your biggest challenges. And that was the case for us when he was diagnosed with this rare cancer when we were 6 months pregnant. And for all the resources that CNN offered us, both working for CNN as journalists, you know, one reader pointed out, it's so interesting that privilege does not spare you from what life is going to bring. That no amount of status or swag or, you know, an easy restaurant reservation or the potential for an airline upgrade is going to save you from what life is going to eventually bring. And it's all the resources that we already have within us. And we talk about resilience, you know, these stories of other people's resilience after 9/11. That's what I want people to see, because I think that we do have the capacity to heal given the right circumstances and the right self-care and to have hope. You know, it was a psychiatrist, and I write about him in the book, that his work is with dying people. So people who are dying of cancer or AIDS or other fatal illnesses. And his job as a psychiatrist is to bring them and their families to a good end, a peaceful end. And I thought, oh my goodness, what kind of work is that? I feel humbled just even coming to him to talk about my loss. But he said that the human mind has this incredible capacity to heal. We are wired to survive. That is what our brains and our bodies want to do. And to trust that there's work being done in our brains to resolve this grief that we have in us, and then to make something of it. As human beings, that is how we're wired. And to some degree, that is our destiny. And then take that experience and help and strengthen and inspire other people, even if it's just your next door neighbor, or your best girlfriend, or that next person in line, that you have the credibility. So a journalist has to go on camera and have that credibility in reporting the news. But you, as someone who's walked through fire, has that credibility to go to your friend and say, I'm here. What do you need? you know, ask me anything. And that's part of memoir too. You know, you have to serve the reader. So when people ask me, why did you feel the need to tell that story? Because I've already seen how it's been in service to readers, not because it's me, but because they see themselves in those pages.
1: Oh, yes. Yes. And in so many different ways, there are just so many stories that you share. I mean, the big story, but then all these different parts of it. And I dare say most of us are going to resonate to several of them, if not more. And that is the beauty of it. It inspires us to remember and to then be encouraged or motivated to act on it. So look at this amazing gift that you are sharing with us, Carol.
0: Well, what about you, Kate? Where were you on 9/11? I have to ask you, I've been talking about so many other people's stories.
1: Well, you know, I do remember it very specifically. Here, it was just 3 hours earlier. So it was just before 6 a.m. We were getting into our car. We lived over on the Kitsap Peninsula, so we had to take a ferry into Seattle to work. I remember getting into the car and hearing the news that a plane had struck one of the towers. And in my mind, it was, oh, some small plane just happened to do that. Then we got on the ferry, which was an hour long, before getting into Seattle, and then all of a sudden hearing this huge news. We went to work only to be then diverted to go back home because everything was shutting down. And being in shock, of course.
0: Yes, because, you know, it wasn't just one plane. It wasn't just two planes.
1: Yes.
0: It wasn't just one city. It wasn't just one target.
1: Yes.
0: And, you know, whether it's so many things in our communities that we look at with pride that you realize, but what if that's the target, right? The Space Needle in Seattle or the Rose Bowl in Southern California, so many iconic places that are central to our community life.
1: Yes.
0: And so, yes, for that sense of uncertainty of who's going to be next, what's going on, who's responsible, who could possibly carry out this, the nature of these attacks. And to wake up every day with a color-coded sort of measurement by the government as to how safe we feel on any given day. Is it orange? Is it green? Is it black? Is it, you know, do you remember that?
1: Yes.
0: You know, we look at the Homeland Security rating for the day. It's like the weather report suddenly was the potential of a terror attack in your community.
1: Right. What a time. And it really is important to remember, because these small and these huge events in our lives really are something to embrace, to understand, so that we work toward being unified, that we find what makes us connected and stronger and better in this world.
0: Yes, and that flying the American flag in your home, outside your windows, doesn't mean, you know, it's taken on a different meaning, right? I mean, I think that there are individuals or ideologues that are trying to co-opt this idea of what the American flag stands for. And I really try to fight that, you know, because I know going for walks with friends or whatnot, and they'll point to a house with an American flag standing out there and they'll be like, oh, you know, there. And I said, wait a second, you can't let someone else's idea or co-opting of the American flag for their purpose change what it really means. You know, it's one of our national symbols, the 50 states, the stars and stripes, the whole history, the anthem. You know, let's remember the anthem. And, you know, we're an imperfect country. We're imperfect people. That's the very nature of what it is to be human. But our history is what we stand for. And that flag flying out of somebody's window, to me, means nothing less than 50 states, the United States. Mm-hmm. And we can argue, we should remember, and we not remember the fear necessarily on 9/11, right, but respect the fact that for a moment we felt as one, many of us, not all of us, and all respect for people who that wasn't their best day. And, you know, there was certainly the rise of anti-Muslim sentiment and things of that nature. It was not a perfect time for everyone. But you and I do remember that at a high level, what we experienced walking down the street and this sense of community. And then, typical Americans, we morph it.
1: Yes.
0: It manifests in all its different ways because we are a democracy representative of all points of views. And that's embedded in our Constitution. So grace and forgiveness and an open mind, I hope, is how we go into this 25th anniversary. Because from a news cycle standpoint, I could be wrong about this, but typically the 25th is what we work our way up to from a news relevant standpoint. And then it's not until the 50th anniversary where we're going to have this opportunity to really say this is a significant anniversary.
1: That's a beautiful way to put it. And I appreciate, of course, your having really thought through this as a journalist. You would present it to us in such a beautiful way. So thank you, Carol. And If only we had more time, but that darned old clock is ticking on by. So before we part, we want to make sure this book, When News Breaks, A Memoir of Love and War, so beautifully written, so many stories that we can relate to in so many different ways, available at all of our favorite book sources, and we want those book and mortar stores to stand in the forefront. And then, of course, to visit your website and connect with you there, right, Carol?
0: Absolutely. And on Instagram, at Carol Lynn Now. I love direct messages. I love hearing from readers. I really appreciate everyone and the kind words. If you want to start on Goodreads, any number is helpful, not only to me, but other debut writers. That is how the internet works, so that you get to see similar works. And that is a way that all writers can help one another, is to encourage readers to review or just star, because that's how the internet works.
1: So great. See, helping each other along, right?
0: Exactly. Thank you, Kate.
1: Well, thank you, Carolyn. This has been so amazing and such an honoring way to remember 9/11.
0: Yes, peace be with you. Thank you.
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3: 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I'm Gary Shipe. 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
2: This is Inspirational Women, a weekly series shining the spotlight on female trailblazers making a true difference in our community. Once again, here is Kate Daniels.
1: Along the theme of grief and loss, we're now joined by Marilyn Milano, a Seattle-based musician who also has a passion for dogs, cats, the creatures that bring us comfort. And when it's their time to leave us, that can typically be challenging. So Marilyn joins us with some stories and insights to guide us. Marilyn Milano, good morning. It's so great to have you join us once again.
6: Oh, well, thank you. It's a pleasure to be here, and thank you for having me.
1: I appreciate that you have this important history, a creative history, and this real dedication to the animals, the real lovable parts of our life, and that in your dedication, there's just so much that you are doing that really is so relevant just to life in general, and certainly with a focus on our pets. So I know that you do a program, a show on KKNW, which is Love Has Many Faces. And so you are really connected to anyone that has a love of pets in their lives. And specifically, I was wanting our conversation this morning to focus towards what happens as this animal, this lovable pet in our life, either gets sick or ages, and then they leave us. There's that loss that happens when they're gone. And you really address that. You have a volunteer kind of gig that you do that's related to this.
6: Yes. And so just first of all, personally, I've lost 11 pets in my adult life. Each one feels like I have been gutted when it's happened. I felt like a fish being filleted, you know, everything just spilling out. And it's very painful. Having done that, I'll talk a little bit about what my philosophy is on that later, but I want to address your question about the volunteering. So yes, about 20 years ago, Connie Starr, who is an animal person and a professional counselor, started a program through Seattle Animal Shelter, which was a pet loss support group. And it was on Thursdays, and it was held in person at the Seattle Animal Shelter until COVID. And then it went to the Zoom format. And now that it's in a Zoom format, people can join from other parts of the greater Puget Sound, which is great. But basically, it is a place where people can share about their pets. Sometimes they come to the group when they are experiencing anticipatory grief. Their pet may be getting sick, maybe they're aging, and the inevitability of losing them is coming to the forefront. Sometimes they've had a sudden loss. But what we do is we offer a place where people can share the stories of what's happened, We talk about how they're feeling. There are a lot of themes that come up. And having done this 20 years, there are a lot of different things that, a lot of people experience. And to clarify, everyone's pet loss journey is unique. And all of us who have lost multiple pets have a different journey with each of the animals. But grief is grief. And there are certain things that people experience. So, for example, some people feel guilty that they didn't take care of their pet's euthanasia sooner because they feel maybe they allowed him or her to suffer. Some people think back, maybe I did it too soon. If there has been an accident or a sudden death, they think, well, why didn't I catch that? Or how did I allow my cat to slip out between my feet and get out the door? And so, I mean, we talk about these things. We talk about what people's experiences are. And it's so interesting because everybody's got something different going on. Some people have very supportive families and friends. Some people have no one to really talk to. But there are things that are universal about grief. And that's, you know, we don't get over it. We go through it. And then it has changed us. And we survive. But I've shared in the group, I will still shed tears for a dog who died 30 years ago. Because we still love them. Mm-hmm. And we still grieve because they're still gone, you know?
1: Yes. And as you say that, Marilyn, a couple of things come to mind for me personally. The first dog I really call as my dog died, now it's been, I think, 4 years. And we were just looking at a picture of her the other day, and all of a sudden tears welled up. So it's not then a grief. I think it's triggering, to me, what it triggers is the love that we had for that wonderful, beautiful creature in our life.
6: Mm-hmm.
1: Right? Yeah.
6: I mean, there's the nostalgia part. I mean, remembering what was, it's what we feel when we've lost a relative or a friend. Sometimes even when a celebrity dies that we didn't know, we relate that celebrity to a part of our life, maybe our youth, you know, and we're thinking about that. But my heart has been so full of love for all of my animals. And when I see a picture of one that's been gone a long time, or when I think about them, sometimes I just remember them and I love them so much. Like you say, it's that love. And yet at the same time, I'm also still missing them. And that, you know, I have two wonderful dogs now that I could not love any more than I do. I could not love these dogs any more than I do. And when they're gone, I'll be a mess again. But we never replace, you know, it's we find another place for the love to go, but we never replace one that's gone. Everyone is different.
1: And we need to think about how love is never diminished. Just, it does expand. There's so much of it. And not to think that we can't share it again. And to think that we shouldn't, you know, because it's so painful, I think really shrinks our own hearts, our own existence.
6: Oh, it totally does in terms of what I've seen. Again, I'm not a professional. I am a volunteer. But there have been many memes, you know, on Facebook and other platforms where it says, you know, when we lose one, we never replace it. But each time we bring a new one in, it expands our capacity to love. And there's this, like, you're making room. It's like you're putting a little add-on on your house, right?
1: Yes.
6: And now there's a room for this new one. And it's interesting that you mention that because I talked to two people recently who had lost pets. One was a guest on my recent show. And one was a new Facebook friend that I met through a dog group and another mutual, you know, dog-loving person. And each of these people had been through these losses. And one of the common themes was, I don't think I ever want to experience this pain again. I don't think I can never replace this dog. It was my heart dog. I mean, the same goes for a cat or a bird or whatever.
1: Yes.
6: But they're like, I can't do it. And yet in the one case, the person was saying, well, what I wrote in my book, I may have the door cracked open just a little now. And I'm thinking, maybe I will foster. Maybe... you know, because some people are like, oh, I could never replace Rusty. But I'm like, okay, well, if you're missing the sound of little feet, have you ever thought of fostering? Because you're helping another dog or cat get ready for a new home. So this one person said the door had cracked open. And then the other person I spoke to who had said, I just don't think I'll ever get another dog. I'm older, et cetera, et cetera. And now he's saying, I may foster. He's planning a trip in a few months, but he's saying, I may foster after that. And of course, he lost his wife as well 3 years ago. So the dog was always there for him. And now it's really hard. And I mean, everyone's got a different take on it. But my feeling is keep your heart open. One might find you. And I personally can't imagine my life without a dog in it. And cat people will say the same and bird people and so forth. And it is pain. And I don't relish looking, you know, that in the eye again. But I don't want to go without the love of these wonderful creatures. And so many of them need us, you know?
1: Yes, absolutely. And I really appreciate your mentioning the fostering, because I think that that is really a good solution for someone who thinks, no, I cannot bring another animal into my life that I am fully responsible for. So this is like testing the waters, knowing that, okay, this is just for this particular short term, and then not to feel guilty that, okay, the time is up. That was the idea to begin with. That I think that that's a way to kind of ease into, and not that someone has to have a pet again, but like you, I have had pet loss in my life, and it didn't occur to me actually to not replace them, even though honestly I was really shocked at feeling the pain and the grief that I felt, because and this only happened when we lost the first dog I ever had about 4 years ago. Because prior to that, a friend of mine who had lost her cat and really was grief-stricken, I couldn't understand. I had no way to relate to that, because I was putting her cat, that relationship, into some sort of box that I couldn't connect to. It really took my own experience to then fully appreciate the kind of pain that goes on with it, that sense of loss. It's really akin to losing a person in your life. They're the same and different, but the grief is there. And I think it's so important to acknowledge that.
6: Well, you're absolutely right. And I have heard it said over and over again in the 20 years I've been helping folks out, that it was worse than when their brother died or even their mom. Now, I mean, and they're not negating the value of their mom or the love for their brother or whatever. But part of that is because in many cases, the pet is with us day in and day out. I mean, they're under our feet. They're on our pillow. They're following us into the kitchen, even into the bathroom sometimes, right? And so they're with us every day. And then often as a pet ages, we have more responsibilities. We're giving them their eye drops or their special medications for their heart, whatever it is. And when we then lose that pet, all of that caregiving is also gone. All of that daily routine is also gone. And it's amazing the gaping hole that it leaves. So my solution for myself has always been to have more than one. That doesn't mean that I don't grieve the one that's gone, but it gives me a reason to get out of bed in the morning and to take care of them. But yes, in general, what we've found is that if people have not experienced the loss of a pet, it can be minimized, because people think, well, we'll just go to get another one, go to the Humane Society. There's so many that need us. But each animal has its story with us. We have a relationship, and each one is different. And the next one can be wonderful too, but it's a mistake to think we're going to recreate the story that we left behind. It's be open to the new story.
1: Mm-hmm. Oh, indeed. And look at the history that you have had with the animals, the dogs that you've had, because it's been all dogs, right, Marilyn?
6: Yes, it's been all dogs.
1: Yeah.
6: I grew up with dogs. I loved them from the time I was like 2 years old. I used to sleep with a bed full of stuffed dogs. It's like, it must have been in my DNA. And yes, but I've been through the loss of 11. Each one was uniquely painful. I miss all of them. I'm grateful for the ones I have, and I'm glad I chose to move forward. You know, can I tell you a short little story about this particular loss? So my first Cocker Spaniel, I had a couple of little mixes first. And then back in the day when I was doing my band thing, you know, and playing music, a bunch of us were out and having coffee. And this really cute little Cocker Spaniel was out running around. And we thought, oh, my gosh, somebody's lost their dog. So initially we got him and saved him from the traffic. And we thought, well, some family's going to be really happy. Well, this was before the internet, you know, back in the days of the dinosaurs and the dark ages and such. And so we went to the local vets. We put ads in the paper, you know, saying we found a spaniel, identified a claim. Nothing ever happened. So we kept him. And I loved that little guy with my whole heart. And when I got divorced, I kept the dogs. And George was stricken very suddenly with autoimmune hemolytic anemia, which is an autoimmune disease that keeps your blood cells from reproducing, the red blood cells. And suffice it to say, he died in 3 days. Now, during the time that I had him, my two older dogs had passed, and I'd brought another little dog in to be his buddy, Stacy. And he and Stacy didn't bond that much. I mean, they tolerated each other, but they didn't bond that much. And so when he died, I was so distraught. And I remember, I'm embarrassed to say that I said this, but I was talking to my mom, and I said, you know, if one of the dogs had to die, it would have been easier if it was Stacy, because I didn't have the bond with her that I have with George. And my mom said, well, Stacy needs you too. Well, anyway, that was true. And meanwhile, I'm looking to replace George. I'm looking for a little boy dog that looks just like him, right? And I don't find that. And I thought, you know, I'm going to start taking Stacy more with me on rides. And anyway, one morning I looked up and there she was on my pillow. And I thought to myself, when did I fall in love with Stacy? And it was true. I suddenly, there's this one morning, it dawned on me that I love this dog, totally different than George. I loved her for who she was. I did a Toastmasters speech about it called Stacy's Knocking. You know, it was like I was so busy looking for the other dog, I didn't hear Stacy knocking on the door of my heart telling me I'm here and I can love you, you know. So that's just the best example I have of when I was in that mindset of it has to be just like George. And I don't know, there's so much to learn. There's so much they teach us. I just want to encourage people to keep their hearts open. And if you can't bring yourself to bring another one into your home permanently, oh my gosh, the groups now need foster care more than ever. And you know, if you fail at fostering and you decide to keep the animal, that's okay. But if you can't, there's not guilt, you're helping, you know?
1: Yes, exactly. I just think there's such a need for fostering that is, like, let's call it a safe way, a safe place to be able to test those waters. And just as you said, you can return them when they need to return, or yes, make the choice to adopt them and see where that goes. Because just knowing from my own experience that it amazes me to see the change I feel in myself. I kind of stand outside myself and marvel at times. It's like, how did you become who you are now? And the way that you relate to these other animals in your life, it's just amazing, I think.
6: Well, they soften our hearts and they love us unconditionally. It doesn't matter if you've got a bad hair day, you have an issue at work, whatever, you know, relationship problems. They love us. They're just pure love. They're unconditional. They accept us. I don't know. Like I said, I've had this in my DNA since I was a little tiny child. And I have to tell you, my dog Tux, I might have shared with you before, passed away a year ago. He was 15. He was a foster failure. I had two dogs and somebody called me about helping out with Tux. He needed a place to go. Long story. It didn't sound like he might be the perfect fit here. But the gal told me, look, you know, if it doesn't work out to even foster him, we'll come back and get him. He'll be safe. But we just thought, you know, you might be a good spot because you've got cockers. And so Tux was different. He was afraid of men, you know, and if there was a man walking towards us on the leash, he'd bark and growl and whatever. But the thing was, Tux and my two female dogs bonded and they were getting along so well. And one friend was visiting the house one time and he said, well, so now when does he go back, you know, when does he go back to Pet Finder or the rescue or wherever? And I'm like, well, I think I love the little guy. And so I had him 13 of his 15 years. He was two when he came to me. And I still miss that little guy. He could be a rapscallion. You know, I mean, but he was also very loving. And I mean, so keep your heart open and you don't know. You know, I wasn't going to take on a third dog. And then there I was.
1: Yeah. Yeah, it's just amazing how they can shift our plans and how you made the space and there was room in your home and your heart to have a third dog at the time.
6: Yes. And he loved my girls too. The two girl dogs, he used to clean their entire heads. He would sit there and clean their whole head. And then they'd each be left with a head full of ringlets and they let him do it. I mean, it was just, it's like, they kind of roll their eyes if dogs can do that, but it'd be like, oh, Tux is cleaning me again. And he loved his little girlfriends and he loved being here with us. And I'm really glad I said yes to him. But it started with just saying yes to taking him for a couple of weeks and fostering him, and there was no pressure. So again, every rescue group I've interviewed of late, they all need help with the fostering. Because of COVID, because of the changes, it's overcrowded now. Used to be places in the South would send more dogs up this way because we had more space for them. We are now getting crowded. So if you have it in your heart, you know, to make room for another, or even if you just want to help them get acclimated, because a lot of times fostering is about acclimating a pet so they become a little less fearful, right? So I really encourage that. And then I also just want to let folks know, as far as the pet loss support, there are things online you can go and look for them. But if you go to the Seattle Animal Shelters website, there'll be information there about the pet loss group. It's on Thursday nights. It's on a Zoom link. And it's usually from like 5:30 to roughly 7 o'clock, and everyone's welcome to join. So I wanted to make sure I threw that out there in case people are thinking they might want to check it out.
1: And I'm glad you did. I was just thinking that it was important to direct people to where there could be that support for the grief. And it's not about necessarily then planning to bring another pet into your life at all, but it's dealing with the pain that exists. I mean, wherever grief comes from, it's so important to be able to talk to someone about it, not shelter ourselves away and hide from it. Wouldn't you say, Marilyn?
6: Oh, absolutely. And I mean, our culture is not good with grief. I mean, I'm speaking generally, I'm painting a broad brushstroke here. But, you know, we have found, and we've heard this from many people over the years, and I've experienced that people want you to hurry up and feel better because your grieving makes them feel bad and they're very uncomfortable with it. And I don't know if I shared this story with you before. If I did, forgive me for repeating. But years and years ago, I was talking to a fellow who said, when he found out that I was doing pet loss support, he said, "Oh, well, my girlfriend lost her cat, you know, many years ago, and I was really helpful. I helped her. I was a pet loss support person." And I said, "Well, what did you do?" And he said, "Well, I talked with her, and she cried, you know, and I held her hand, and we talked and talked and shared memories. And then at midnight, I said, "Okay, well, now we have to stop because your cat wouldn't want you to be sad." This was the day the cat had died, right? I thought, okay, this is one tone-deaf dude, okay? So we're not good as a culture with grief. And I feel like one time I was doing some counseling just for some stress issues, and I was looking for support from someone. And my counselor said to me, "But Marilyn, you are going to the hardware store looking for bread." And I love that analogy, because don't go to people in places where you're not going to get it. Go where you know you will. And I also want to throw out the name of one other group. It's called the AHELP Project, A-H-E-L-P. I think they've got a page still on Facebook. They do a lot with anticipatory grief, like people who are grieving. It's like for pet hospice, but they also talk to people who have lost pets, and there are services through them. I talked with them after the loss of one of my animals. One of their people called me up. They have different events, so they're definitely worth checking out. And there are other things too, but you know, the group I know is the online chat group with the animal shelter. And I mean, I just encourage people: don't try to stuff your grief. Don't tell yourself it's bad or it's wrong or you're weak or whatever it is that people sometimes still tell themselves. Amazingly, it's normal. It's normal, and it has to come out, because if it doesn't, it will bite you somewhere. You know?
1: Yes, exactly. Yes. And it takes the time that it takes. And there is not one timeline that it's not a one size fits all. No. Take the time that it takes. And, you know, when I think in terms of, well, I was just sharing with how losing our Chessie, looking at a picture the other day, 4 years later, it still brings tears to my eyes. And that's okay. I mean, it just, it's still is a way of feeling love. And so I would never criticize myself for that. So I'd never criticize anyone else for feeling the emotions they do.
6: No, it's somebody had another, there's so many good quotes. I should start a collection of them.
1: Yes.
6: Somebody said something like, "Do not feel that love and grief can't live side by side. One is just the flip side of the other." And I thought, you know, I mean, it's true. How wonderful that we've loved and cared so much that we actually grieve something. I mean, you know what the antidote to that is? Flatline your whole life. Don't allow yourself to feel, you know, don't feel anything. Don't get too close to anybody. By all means, don't get too close to a pet. You know, keep yourself above it all, detached. No, that's not how I live my life. And if we want to experience true love, whether it's people or with our animals or whatever, we have to be vulnerable to a degree. And there is going to be grief at some point. But do we want to just go through life like living in a cardboard box? I would not.
1: No, not at all. And that's why I believe talking about it perhaps, you know, creates a crack in someone's shell. Like maybe there is a different way to think about things, to be about things. You know, maybe I've lost this pet and I'm just so heartbroken, but be open to finding a way to let another one enter our lives, because it's just this, it's rippling out. It's not condensing.
6: That's right. And I mean, also, you know, in doing things for other people, like in doing the pet loss support group help or in fostering, that can be healing too. I mean, it does not take the grief away by any means, but it can take our focus off ourselves for a little bit. And then those of us that love our animals so deeply, knowing we're helping someone else, I mean, maybe helping them open their heart, maybe helping them grieve or talk about it because they don't feel safe talking about it. knowing that we're doing that little bit of good in the world, that we're sharing a little bit of kindness in a world that desperately needs it, can be also beneficial to ourselves. We don't do it for that reason, like, oh, I'm going to help these people because it's going to make me feel better. No, I mean, we're doing it because we really care. But the side effect of that is that it can be healing also.
1: Yes. Yes. And prepare to be surprised. I mean, that's the way that I have felt in this new kind of journey. Just lots of surprises and yes, tears shed. But then again, you know, the bigger world that opens up. And as you said, Marilyn, the world is really in dire need of this kind of love and kindness. And, you know, when we show it to the smallest creature, we're making such a difference in not just ourselves, but in the world as well.
6: It does ripple out. I truly believe that. I believe that those small acts of kindness ripple out. My way of trying to live is to choose the kind path and choose the generous path. You know, somebody once said, if you're thinking about tipping the person 50 cents or a buck, this is a long time ago, obviously, but, you know, always give the dollar. You know, if you're thinking about whether to help that animal or not, you know, choose a way to help, whether it's a donation or a kind word or whatever it is. If we can choose the path of kindness and generosity at the level that we're able to do that, I think that the results do ripple out and other people are touched, and perhaps it softens their hearts and maybe they feel motivated to do something as well. I don't know. But I know for me that that is how I want to try to move forward, and that that's one of the ways I can honor my babies who have left and even those who are still with me.
1: Oh, absolutely. And sharing like this, sharing our stories, encouraging others, at least giving a thought towards, you know, what if, or testing the waters, all of that, I think, is just so positive and constructive and makes a difference in our world.
6: I think so too. And if you know what, one of my favorite songs ever was the Eagles song, Do Something. I mean, I love music, and so I'm all over the map with my musical taste. But the reason I like to Do Something is because that was the message. Do something. I think there's a line there that says, it's too easy not to care. You're not ready for the rocking chair, you know? And I just loved it. Yeah. I mean, whether it's helping flood victims or, you know, helping a friend or neighbor in need or whatever. And there used to be a saying at the shelter, I think it was like, if you can't adopt, foster, if you can't foster, volunteer, if you can't volunteer, donate, if you can't donate, share information or share an email or share about an event. You don't have to have a lot of money or even a lot of time to still do something that will have a positive effect. I really encourage people to do that. Share an email, share info, you know?
1: Absolutely, yes. Marilyn, you're just, it's so wonderful. I love to hear your stories and your deep enthusiasm and just giving us so many options as to what we can do to heal in our own life, to help others to heal, and, you know, in the process, really make a difference in the world, which is so critical to do. Let's mention your website, because that's a way to connect with you and find out, you know, just reconfirm that, you know, you have this radio show, Love Has Many Faces, and to find out about fostering and that sort of thing.
6: Okay, so first of all, Love Has Many Faces is on 1150 KKNW at 9 o'clock in the morning on Tuesdays, but you can also now find it as a podcast. If you just type in Love Has Many Faces podcast, those things live forever. And you'll be able to hear the interview with the author that wrote the book about losing his dog and all kinds of things, rescue groups, different national efforts, all kinds of things. So my website, which is going to be undergoing an upgrade, one of the things about some of us animal-loving sort of creative types is that maybe when it comes to other creativity, we're not as good at it. So I'm going to be updating the site. But what is updated, it's marilynmilano.net. So MarilynMilano.net. The first page of the site does have a few short videos of me playing some music because I also work as a professional musician. And so you can kind of hear what I sound like. And I talk a little bit about the type of music I do. And there will be more coming. Like I said, there are some things there that are a little bit older and need to be upgraded. Nothing that's completely out of date, but I would just say focus on that first page, and there'll be upgrades coming soon, hopefully before fall arrives. And MarilynMilano.net. That's got contact information for me, and Love Has Many Faces podcast. I mean, everything, catio spaces, you know, protect your cat. I mean, national groups doing beagle rescue, local groups, everything to help raise awareness, touch hearts and save the lives of animals. And in doing that, we're helping their people. So yeah, check it out.
1: For sure. Do that. And Marilyn, It's been so great. What a wonderful conversation. And I trust it's going to bring healing to one, if not multiples of people.
6: That is my hope, even if it's one person. That's something that we wouldn't have had before we did it. So, Kate, thank you again for generously having me on your show.
1: My pleasure. Thank you for being here this morning to meet these special guests, women who are doing so much to make a difference in the lives of so many people, including themselves. 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And I leave you with this thought from Christopher Reeve. 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
4: NBC News Radio, I'm Jennifer Kuiper. Gas prices are at record highs for this time of year as Labor Day travelers take to the roads. The national average is just over $4.14 a gallon, according to AAA. Last week, gas prices across the U.S. were right around $4.08 on average. California drivers are paying the highest in the country at an average of $5.84 a gallon. DTE Energy says some 33,000 customers are still without power after the National Weather Service on Friday confirmed that three tornadoes had touched down near Detroit. Parts of the Midwest and Mid-Atlantic are bracing for severe weather this Labor Day weekend. And Jim Forbes reports...
7: Heavy downpours are possible across portions of Georgia and South Carolina.
4: California officials say two children are dead and two adults are in critical condition after a small plane crashed in Fresno. It happened yesterday afternoon near the Sierra Sky Park Airport in northwest Fresno. An MTA worker has been killed after being struck by a subway train in the Bronx. Jonathan O'Halloran reports.
8: 41-year-old Mowat McCollum was working near the 161st Street Yankee Stadium station Thursday night when she was hit by a southbound D train. McCollum was a construction flagger and was setting up warning lights for a work crew on the tracks. The NTSB is investigating what happened. The MTA and Transit Workers Union are also conducting their own investigations. McCollum had been with the MTA for 11 months.
4: In Florida, undocumented students are now prohibited from enrolling in state universities. It comes after a unanimous vote by the Florida State University System Board of Governors. The new rule goes into effect next school year. Wisconsin is opening up its 2026 season tonight against the Notre Dame Fighting Irish at Lambeau Field. The matchup is part of Notre Dame's Shamrock Series. I'm Jennifer Kuiper.
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10: As we approach Labor Day, our Sunday will be mostly sunny with highs around 73 degrees and overnight lows around 57. Then for Labor Day tomorrow, mostly cloudy will make us a little bit cooler with highs in the low 70s and overnight lows in the mid 50s. For Tuesday, a mostly sunny day gets us to 73 degrees before Wednesday becomes our warmest day of the week with sunny skies and highs close to 80 degrees. I'm Nate, and that is your latest KIXI forecast.
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12: 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I am your host, Steve Summers. Before we jump in today, let me take a step back because I remember this conversation like it was yesterday. I was talking to Dr. Neil Levin just a few years ago, and I asked him, I said, Dr. Levin, if you were stuck on a desert island, what key nutrients would you take? Because, you know, it's confusing for us. There are so many vitamins out there. What is the most important one? If you're like me, I don't want to take 10 to 20 pills a day. I just don't. So anyway, Dr. Levin said, Steve, we're working on this. A few years went by, and folks, here we are today. And on the show to talk with us about that, Dr. Neil Levin is here. He's a chiropractor, nutritionist, and high-level advisor to Purity Products. Dr. Levin, I remember that conversation. I do. Welcome back to the show.
13: You know, that's funny. I remember that conversation as well, and you weren't the only one who had asked me that. I've had so many patients over the years ask me just about that. Doc, you know, if you were stuck on a desert island and you could only have one thing, what would it be? Or, Doc, I don't want to take... I'm giving them five or six formulas. Doc, I just want one thing. And this super pill is the answer to that question. I brought that question back to Purity Products and I said, look, this is getting unruly. I mean, I'm giving my patients a multi. I'm giving them fish oil and krill oil. If they're over 45, they need the CoQ10. Mm-hmm. All the multis are underpowered in terms of vitamin D. So I'm giving them vitamin D. The B12s and all these multis are wrong. Folks over 50, 60 can't absorb it. I'm giving them a B12.
12: Right.
13: And it's just, it was getting, they're walking out of here with a bag of pills and they're rolling their eyes at me. So I said to Purity, I'm like, guys, we got to come up with one super formula is what I called it. And they came back, it took them about a year to do it.
12: Wow.
13: And they came back with the super pill. And this is the answer. When I have somebody that says, I just want one thing.
12: Right.
13: This is what I give them, Steve, because this is the multivitamin. I'm talking about a world-class multivitamin. So, this is your krill oil. It's your fish oil. It's your CoQ10. This has got as much lutein, Steve, as an eye formula, a full 10 milligrams of a very high-end lutein. It's got the astaxanthin for the eyes. Wow. Steve, there's 2,000 international units of vitamin D. This has got the right B12 for folks in their 50s, 60s, 70s to give them that energy that they want. This is the answer. If you're only going to take one thing, hands down, the super pill is it.
12: Well, I remember the conversation very well. And to be fair, it had to have been one of those ding light bulb moments, right? I mean, this is actually huge because there is no other multivitamin on the market, at least I know of, that does this.
13: Yeah, there is none. And, you know, it's like, what do you need to take? Let's check the boxes. What do people have to take? You have to take an omega-3, whether it's fish oil or krill oil.
12: Check.
13: I like both because that's just critical for brain health and heart health, visual health. It makes your skin look great. It makes all the cells of the body work effectively. According to a recent study, 98% of us are low in omega-3s, you must take an omega-3. That's right in here. You have to take vitamin D. If you're above Atlanta, let's say, you have to take vitamin D because for the whole winter, you're not making any. And then if you slather on the sunscreen in the summer, you're still not making any. And vitamin D is critical for everything. It signals to a tenth of the human genome. It's important for muscle health, eye health, immune health, brain health, happy mood. You want to feel good. It's your vitamin D. You got to get that in there. The average multi, Steve, is going to give you 400 international units. That's a joke. The super pill has a full 2,000 international units.
12: That's huge.
13: Of vitamin D.
12: That's huge.
13: A meaningful dose.
12: Yeah.
13: And the list goes on and on. It's 100 milligrams of CoQ10. It's the right B12. So what I hear from my patients, that let's say they come in on a Monday and they're, you know, have some neck pain or back pain. I want to see them again later in the week. They come in and they're like, wow, doc, this makes a difference. This isn't like a regular multi where you take it and you hope it's going to work.
12: Right.
13: This is like, wow, I feel better. Once people start on the super pill, this is just something they get over and over and over.
12: Well, the way I view this, this is kind of a next generation new frontier of supplementation. It's where one simple pill that you have in your elite multi that you're talking about, an elite omega-3, you said, with krill oil and fish oil, and then you augment that with the cellular energizers like coenzyme Q10, talked about astaxanthin and lutein for the eyes and skin, and even ginkgo, which I don't think you mentioned, for brain health. Now, that is a great idea right there because we get a little bit older, things slow down. Ginkgo is great for brain health. I mean, does this all surprise you that it's never been done before?
13: You know, I've always been surprised that it hasn't been done before, but, you know, I don't get involved in the intrinsics, but when I talk to Jan over there at Purity, Jason over there, you know, this took them over a year to put together because to get everything stabilized, because with the fish oil and the krill oil and then the multi, to make everything work just right wasn't easy. But then the benefits are so great. Let's go to this recent study This is a recent large randomized study. This is on multivitamins.
14: This would be interesting. Right here.
13: The multivitamin they used isn't half the multi we're talking about right now. So this is a randomized, double-blind, placebo-controlled study performed by researcher Steve from Wake Forest University School of Medicine in collaboration with Brigham and Women's Hospital in Boston. That's an affiliate of Harvard. So very high-end study. 2,262 older men and women, average age 72. This was published in September 2022, so very recent.
14: Yeah.
13: What the researchers found was nothing less than shocking. They did this study over 3 years. They gave them cognitive tests at baseline. So that's thinking tests. How is this person thinking? Okay. Everybody was normal cognitively when the test began. Mm-hmm. Now, 3 years later, they redid the cognitive test. Some were on placebo, of course. Some were on the multi. The multivitamin slowed cognitive decline, Steve, by 60%.
14: No way.
13: You would have thought this would have been trumpeted from the hilltops, but you know what? The media, they love to come out and pan vitamins. So when God forbid, a study comes out that doesn't show the vitamin did an amazing job, that's big headlines. Yeah. But this, 60. This is major, and it's from Harvard. It's from Wake Forest, Brigham Young Hospital. It cut down cognitive decline by 60%. So that's just outstanding.
14: That's amazing.
13: Let me tell you something. The multi we're talking about here, the super pill, is order of magnitudes better. You know, just the nutrients are better. So you asked me about ginkgo before.
14: Yes.
13: So when you combine a multi with ginkgo biloba, which has wonderful support for the brain, along with krill oil and fish oil, incredible support for the brain, B vitamins, so important for the brain, and then you add our elite lutein, which has tons of brain benefits, along with skin benefits and eye benefits, this becomes just an outstanding brain formula, on top of it being great for the heart and energy. The first thing people are going to notice is energy. But this is going to work. This is protecting your brain. We all want to age gracefully. The super pill is going to help you do just that.
14: You mentioned something a while ago, why it took a year to develop this. Purity Products has been around for 25 plus years now, so they don't do anything halfway. I mean, you put the components together, and you want to make sure that it works. And when it does, you want to tell people about it. Just like the super pill, it can deliver a multiple mode of action that goes way beyond just a basic multivitamin. And it boils down to what you like to call a difference maker in nutritional technologies. If you can, explain the savings here and why this is so advanced. Because I know savings is so important for so many people out there.
13: Wow, that is like such a great point. Because, you know, people used to complain about the sheer amount of stuff I would give them, right? Mm-hmm. But they were also rolling their eyes at my receptionist when she gives them the number for the cost of it. Because if you're talking about, if you go out and buy a very top quality multivitamin, and then you're going to get some krill oil and some fish oil, and you're going to get CoQ10, and the top selling CoQ10 brand is 100 milligrams. We have 100 milligrams right here. Mm-hmm. You're going to get an eye formula with 10 milligrams of a very good lutein. So I can't see doing it for less than, and you're going to get a vitamin D formula and maybe a high-end B12.
14: Yeah.
13: I don't see you doing it for less than $200. And you know, the fact that since you're bringing up money, the fact that Purity is letting folks try a full 1 month supply of this for $9.95, I mean, that is really, you know why they do it, Steve?
14: Why?
13: Because they want people to try it. They know this is a superior product. They're not out to lose money, Purity Products. But in essence, when you get this, they're pretty much losing money, because I think the first 1,000 calls even getting free shipping. You'll know that better than me. But I mean, between the shipping and the cost of the vitamin, they're out big money when someone gets one of these. But they know once people say, see, wow, this is really a lot better than what I was taking, they're going to want to continue.
14: You know, I think this is a good time to clarify how Purity can claim things like better joint comfort in just 7 days with the Purity Super Pill. Because, hey, let's be honest here. I mean, you can't get this benefit from a regular multi out there. It just doesn't exist. Characterize why adding the omega-3s to Purity Super Pill really leverages the science of these omega-3s from krill to reduce joint pain from exercise and activity in just 7 days.
13: This is a great study. This is double-blind, placebo-controlled out of the Journal of the American College of Nutrition. And Steve, this was done on only 300 milligrams of krill oil. It was a high-end krill oil, but it's 300 milligrams. Mm-hmm. We use 500 milligrams of krill oil, and we use something called phospho-boost krill oil. So what have they done here? They've taken out more of the sea salts, and by doing that, they concentrate up the omega-3s and the phospholipids. And so it just this is a really, really good krill oil. So you're going to get this benefit and then some. So in this study, in just 7 days, the folks that had knee discomfort, and I think these folks, if I remember correctly,

0: Research shows, on average, car accident victims with a lawyer get over 3 times more money than those without one. Better off with Blue.
1: But their blood levels of this substance C reactive protein were improved. So all around, tremendous benefit. This happened in 7 days. So I can say unequivocally that if you have joint discomfort, especially knee joint discomfort, because that's what this study was on, just krill oil seems to work just wonderful for making people more comfortable. So if you get this Purity Super Pill and you have the common aches and pains that come along with aging or overuse or being a weekend warrior, once you start to use this for about 7 days, you should feel more comfortable.
2: Well, this is a win-win, because if you take something and it's going to make you feel better, going to make your joints feel better, you're going to want to exercise and have more activity on top of that. So
1: that's universal. Yeah. When I'm a chiropractor, so I see that all the time. They come in here, they're complaining, I can't exercise, I can't play golf, I can't play tennis, hiking's not comfortable anymore, I can't play with the grandkids, everything hurts. I'm going up and down the stairs, you know, whatever it is. And I start adjusting them. And once they feel better, they get back to doing the things they want to do. So yes, any therapy, any intervention that's going to help folks feel more comfortable tends to make them happier. And when you're happier and you're more comfortable, what do? You want to get back to your life, whether it's tennis or golf or hiking or playing with the grandkids or shopping or just doing more things. And we want all our customers to get out there and enjoy their lives.
2: And I think, Dr. Levin, this is a perfect time to remind our listeners about the great news here in this special offer. 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I'll give out that number here in just a couple of minutes. Let's bring Dr. Neil Levin back online here with us. And as you're talking, I'm sitting here hearing this cash register going off. If I was to go out and swallow all 15 to 20 vitamin pills a day with somewhere between $200 and $300 a month, you've gone through this whole litany of things. But one of the things that you haven't mentioned just yet, you've checked off literally all of the boxes here, but you insisted that Purity include 100 milligrams of coenzyme Q10 in this formula. Now, that's for energy, right?
1: Yeah. Now, if you go to the average, I don't know, big box store, club store, the best-selling CoQ10 has 100 milligrams of CoQ10. That's a good amount of CoQ10. Mm-hmm. So we have 100 milligrams of CoQ10. Now, why is CoQ10 important anyway? 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
2: Okay.
1: When you eat some food, whether it's fat, carbohydrates, protein, the body takes those, it absorbs them, it brings them to the cells. Once in the cells, it gets into the mitochondria. And those are your little blast furnaces. That's where you turn food into cellular energy. Well, one of the linchpins to turn food into cellular energy is CoQ10. Mm-hmm. You need lots of CoQ10 to effectively make your food into cellular energy. Now, when you were 20, Steve, you made oodles of CoQ10.

0: Q10. By the time you're 70, that number is cut in half. So when you look at a 70-year-old, they're not really moving like a 20-year-old, right? So but the question becomes, can you, by orally ingesting CoQ10 in supplement form, bump your levels back up? And the answer is yes. But CoQ10, it's absorbable, but when you take it with krill oil, it goes up. It's much better absorbable. So maybe 4 or 5 times better absorbed.
1: Nice.
0: And that's what we have. We have in this krill oil, fish oil matrix. Now, one other point in CoQ10, for those out there listening that take a statin drug, and you know, a ton of folks over 50 are on statins. They're one of the best-selling drugs out there, and we're not going to pass judgment on statins here. But the point is, if you're using a statin to lower your cholesterol because your doctor told you to, one of the side effects of statins is myalgias, is muscle pain, is discomfort. I see this all the time as a chiropractor. Mm-hmm. Folks come in and they tell me about that. It's widely held belief is that one of the reasons people get these myalgias, these muscle aches and pains from statins, is because it lowers your CoQ10 even more. So if you're taking CoQ10, if you're taking a statin, it's going to lower your CoQ10. So if you're on statins, you absolutely want a multi that has CoQ10. You want to get that CoQ10 in there. The point is, isn't it nice to know when you're taking the super pill, this also becomes your CoQ10 formula in a very absorbable omega-3 matrix.
1: Exactly. And I'm so glad you addressed that, because the energy factor in this is so vitally important. If you just join us, we're talking to Dr. Neil Levin with Purity Products. You know, one of the many ingredients in here that is a clinically validated nutrient is called lutein. Now, I know you mentioned that a little bit earlier. It's plant-based superfood from marigold flowers. It's really the centerpiece of basically every single eye or vision formula out there on the market. And you guys actually use 10 full milligrams in this formula. It helps with sharper vision, helps with macular health, glare reduction. I thought that was a little surprising, which is great when you drive at night. I mean, this is great for brain function too. So, I mean, when you consider how much is in the Purity Super Pill multivitamin, Dr. Levin, Purity Super Pill, I would say, 40 times more here? Is that right? That's a big deal.
0: It's funny that you say that, because I was just looking at the supplement facts panel on the leading multi just now when you started asking me this question, mm-hmm. and they have 0.25 milligram.
1: Wow.
0: We have 10 milligrams. 10. So yes, that's 40 times. That's the difference.
1: Huge.
0: So we have 40 times more lutein, and it's a very special lutein. It's called LuteMax 2020. Lots and lots of studies. Yes, it comes from marigold flowers. Mm-hmm. Yes, it's clinically tested. It's a top lutein in terms of research, and the research is plain. The benefits are for vision are amazing. So LuteMax 2020 improves contrast sensitivity. It improves glare threshold. So if you're driving at night and you know that glare that they can hit you in the eyes, that bothersome glare,
1: oh, yeah.
0: This protects the eyes. It protects the eyes from blue light. Blue light is a very big problem. Like if you're looking at your computer, like I am right now, mm-hmm. it's shining blue light in your eyes. Your cell phone, when you're outside, you get a lot of blue. You've heard of blue blockers.
1: Yes.
0: Those sunglasses, one of the things they do is block blue light. Too much blue light puts the kibosh on your sleep. So you're watching some TV, or you're playing on your computer, or your worst case scenario, you're bringing your cell phone to bed with you and looking at that. That's going to trash your melatonin and make it hard to sleep.
1: Yep.
0: Well, if you have enough lutein, it's almost like an internal blue blocker. It's protecting you from blue light. So, I mean, and it also boosts something called BDNF, that's brain-derived neurotrophic factor. What is that?
1: It's memory, right?
0: That's actually the factor that helps your brain neurons grow and make new synapses. And so,
1: nice.
0: Yeah, I mean, lutein, great for the eyes, great for the brain, amazing skin benefits. You take lutein and it helps makes your skin look beautiful. So, yeah, this formula is just amazing. Imagine you take your multi, and you're going to get your multi now. You get your eye formula. You get your vitamin D formula. You get your CoQ10. And you get your omega-3 formula all in one. It's just 3 pills. They're soft gels, so they slide right down, easy to swallow. And you're getting a month supply from Purity for $9.95. So that is, you know, this is one of those things you hear a lot of. You hear a lot of advertising these days,
1: right.
0: Steve. You really do. I guess I'm being an advertiser right now, but I'm really a doctor that's just talking to you like I would talk to any of the patients that came in here. I saw probably 20 people this morning. This is the way I talk to them. This is the kind of thing that you want in your corner. This is your foundational nutrient. And you want to take a little something else, you can. But you take this and you're pretty much covering 90% of the bases of what you need to optimize your health.
1: 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Dr. Neil Levin, let's have some fun here. I want to go to the mailbag. We've got some of the most frequently asked questions I want to do first. We're going to do it in rapid-fire question format, so it's going to be super quick. The FAQs, so to speak. I'll ask the questions. Give me a quick answer. Is the super pill easy to take?
0: Oh, it's really easy to take. Just mention it. Three pills. They're soft gels. They slide down easy. No one's going to have trouble with these.
1: Does the super pill have enough vitamin D? My doc said I need more.
0: Oh, absolutely. Again, a regular multi out there is going to have 400 international units. We put a full 2,000 international units of a very absorbable vitamin D right in here, vitamin D3. This is your vitamin D formula.
1: Can the super pill help promote my brain function?
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1: All right, here's a good one. 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
1: All right, I have issues with my knees and my joints. Can the super pill help that?
0: In 7 days, Steve, we went over it a little while ago, American College of Clinical Nutrition. In just 7 days, the folks with knee joint discomfort were 28% more comfortable. In 30 days, they were 38% more comfortable. So yeah, knees, I found in my practice, this is the kind of formula that just pretty much is very joint friendly.
1: All right, considering what we know about Purity Super Pill here, do you have any testimonials that you can share?
0: Oh yeah, I did pull four, just the first few I saw here. This guy's got a fun name, Bebop from Lehigh Valley, Pennsylvania. He's in the age 55 to 64 bracket, rates at 5 stars. He says, best multi. I'm so happy switching to the Purity Super Pill. Wow. Good mix of vitamins, krill and fish oil and CoQ10. Easy to take. I feel better after just a couple of weeks.
1: Give me another one.
0: One nickname, April from Mesa, Arizona. She says, amazing. I'm 65 years old. I feel like I'm in my 30s. People say I look like I'm in my 40s. The Super Pill makes me feel amazing. I love all the Purity products.
1: All right, one more
0: here. Sean T. He says, so much in one pill, excellent quality. It's easier to take just one pill instead of several. Definitely a plus. I don't have time to count out pills every day, every week. Take one of these and you're good to go. I could tell an immediate difference while on this product. More energy, less health issues. Highly recommend. I have a few more here, but we can leave it there because I can tell you firsthand, my patients love this product. This is vitamin taking made easy. If you hate having all those bottles, if you hate taking 15 or 20 pills, this is your omega-3, your multivitamin, your vitamin D, your CoQ10, your I formula, your D formula, your B12 formula, all rolled into one. Amazing value, easy to take, very, very high end. So yeah, this is one of those, once people start on this, they want to continue. This is a great nutrient. And again, for $9.95, absolutely give this a try.
1: Dr. Neil Levin, we've run out of time. I better go and give out that number.
0: Time always flies by, Steve. Thanks for having me.
1: All right, I've got some great news. 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

0: Every Saturday night, starting at 5 p.m., we change things up a touch here at AM 880 KIXI. Are there smooth, mellow sounds? Check. Are there falsetto voices flinging? Check. And you don't even need to ask. There are saxophones present at no extra charge. It's Saturday Night Sound Waves, and it's the more easy rock sounds of KIXI, hosted by me, Seth Thompson. Join me, won't you? I'll be sure to set the mood every Saturday at 5 p.m.
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1: NBC News Radio, I'm Jennifer Kuiper. The two U.S. envoys, Steve Witkoff and Jared Kushner, arrive in Ukraine after meeting with Vladimir Putin at the Kremlin yesterday. Their talks with Ukraine's President Zelensky today are aimed at reviving efforts to end Russia's war with Ukraine. Another survivor has been pulled from the mud after last week's flooding in Nepal, this time a woman who had been trapped in a house for 10 days. It was the second Nepal flood victim found alive yesterday. About 1,200 people were killed last week, and thousands are still missing. So far, so good at the nation's airports this busy Labor Day weekend. These travelers were passing through Orlando International this morning.
2: It was smooth coming out, and so far, so good on my flight. My connections are on time going home.
3: It's very convenient. We have pre-board check, transportation, so it's good.
1: The TSA says it expects to screen over 17 million passengers by Wednesday. Nationwide, the top five busiest airports for this travel season are Seattle, Orlando, Boston, Denver, and New York. Snoop Dogg is hiring an ice cream taster. Rich Cassone has details.
4: The gig is just for 3 months, but pays one lucky applicant $30,000 to travel the world tasting ice cream for Snoop's Dr. Bombay ice cream brand. Snoop is opening the application to people around the world, and the job description includes some delicious assignments like discovering unique ice cream trends, tasting desserts in different cities, and creating social media content. The job is listed on LinkedIn if you want to apply.
1: The Apple Music Super Bowl 60 halftime show starring Bad Bunny was the top winner with 7 statuettes, while the Peacock competition series, The Traitors, was second with 6 as the 78th Emmy Awards began yesterday at the Peacock Theater. I'm Jennifer Kuiper, NBC News Radio.
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5: As we approach Labor Day, our Sunday will be mostly sunny with highs around 73 degrees and overnight lows around 57. Then for Labor Day tomorrow, mostly cloudy will make us a little bit cooler with highs in the low 70s and overnight lows in the mid 50s. For Tuesday, a mostly sunny day gets us to 73 degrees before Wednesday becomes our warmest day of the week with sunny skies and highs close to 80 degrees. I'm Nate, and that is your latest KIXI forecast.

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scrambled from a would-be grave. Now there's only one left down there to save Big John. With Jackson Timbers, they started back down. Then came that rumble way down in the ground. And the smoke and gas belched out of that mine. Everybody knew it was

Now they never reopened that worthless pit. 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These few words are written on that stand. 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Big John.

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2: 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We are Purity Products. 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I'm Jason Kahn, and I'm here with Dr. Neil Levin. Neil, say hello.
3: Oh, it's great to be here with you today, Jay.
2: Great to have you, Neil. And we're in Plainview, New York at Purity Products headquarters, and we have an absolutely fantastic show for you today. We're going to be telling you about one of our hottest new breakthroughs. We call it Joint Gel. It's not a topical cream. It's an actual dietary supplement that we get from Europe. It comes from Germany. It's a special kind of collagen. They've got studies from Harvard, Tufts, studies from all over the world. You won't even believe what this stuff can do, because it actually does something that most people didn't even realize was possible. And that is regenerating and regrowing joint cartilage. We actually call it the four R's. Regenerating, revitalizing, restoring, regrowing. This can actually retread your joints. It's like a retread on old tires. We're going to tell you how it works. We're going to tell you why it's different. We're going to explain the technology behind it. We're going to get into the studies. We're going to get into what exactly it can do for you and your comfort and your mobility, and in just helping you live a more fuller, more vigorous, and comfortable life. This is a supplement that I like to say there are thousands of joint supplements on the market, but there's only one Joint Gel, because this is the one that we've seen that has the science and the technology to do what we're telling you it can do, namely regrow joint cartilage. Neil, why don't I hand it over to you? Why is regrowing and regenerating joint cartilage such an epic story?
3: Well, you know, I mean, just listen to what you're saying, Jay. If we were having this conversation 4 or 5 years ago, you'd say, no, that's not possible. You
2: right.
3: can't regenerate cartilage. Well, maybe in a 20-year-old, but we're talking about folks, 50-plussers, 50s, 60s. Can you actually get their cartilage cells to kind of reboot, to kind of reset and start generating cartilage faster?
2: Right.
3: Is that even possible? Well, the answer is yes. And these amazing bioactive collagen peptides that we use in our joint gel product do just that. They literally signal, they dock at a cell called the chondrocyte, which is our cartilage making cell. There's only one type of cell that can make cartilage. It's called a chondrocyte. They dock at the chondrocyte like a lock and key, and they signal to the chondrocyte to actually start producing more cartilage faster. It's like putting the factory on 24/7. You just go make more cartilage.
2: Yeah, there's nothing else really like this. It's funny, you know, Neil, we run a lot of ads, as you know, on Facebook. And so people write their comments, they give feedback, they ask questions. And the common theme with these questions is, my doctor said you can't regrow joint cartilage. I heard that you can't get back joint cartilage once it's gone. Everyone is skeptical, but we have before and after photos, Neil, and we're looking at them right now. I know we're on radio, so obviously the audience can't see it, but let me try to illustrate as best as I can what I'm looking at here. There are two sets of before and afters. Both are MRI photos. The first set...
3: You should introduce that this study, now I know what you're talking about, this study was done at Tufts University Medical Center in conjunction with Harvard University. So this is the creme de la creme that you're about to discuss here.
2: Yeah, this is an MRI photo that looks at joints after a period of time, several weeks, 6 months, and then at 48 weeks, so almost a year. Remember, regrowing joint cartilage, it is a slow process, unfortunately. It's sort of like growing hair.
3: Right.
2: If you were bald and you wanted to regrow your hair, if you could, you know, you can't do it in 2 weeks. It takes time. But these MRI before and afters are absolutely unbelievable, because what you can see is the thickening and sharpness in the cartilage itself, in the knee joint. They also did a study prior to the
3: Jay, I want to just jump in here with this. So
2: sure.
3: In these studies, the red, right, because we're looking at red and yellow and green.
2: The colors,
3: red, yes. In these knee joint MRIs indicates cartilage degradation. The cartilage is actually pitting, breaking down. And in the placebo group, you can plainly see the cartilage going from more green and yellow to actually more red, because this was over the span of nearly a year. And we know this is the normal process. Cartilage in older folks, these folks were in their 50s and 60s, degrades. But now let's go to the bioactive collagen peptide group. And you can see there's some yellow and red and green, but then at 24 weeks, oh, so much more green. And this is indicative of creating new healthy cartilage. At 48 weeks, you cannot see any red on the picture. You have green, fresh, glassy, cushiony cartilage. Trust me, the picture on the bottom right that's all green after 48 weeks with these bioactive collagen peptides, that's a much happier, healthier, more comfortable knee. That person can get in and out of a chair easier, play sports easier, play golf and tennis. That's a happy knee.
2: No, it really is unbelievable. And you mentioned older people, and you know, most of our customers, as you might guess, are 55 and older. But they've done studies on younger people too. They actually have two studies on athletes, like college age athletes. These are kids that just, you know, work hard, and the overuse issue causes inflammation and pain and discomfort. And they've given these bioactive collagen peptides, the main active ingredient in our joint gel product, to these kids. And the results are absolutely fantastic. In one study, 40% of them achieved full pain reduction in only, I think it was maybe 12 weeks.
3: Jay, is that the University of Freiburg study?
2: Yeah, exactly. And that was 160 subjects. That's a big study.
3: Yeah, Neil, yeah. And also, you know, after using these bioactive collagen peptides that are in our joint gel, they needed less ice packs after the workouts. These are like serious athletes, runners, swimmers. They needed less physical therapy. They didn't need that stuff because they were feeling so much better with these bioactive collagen peptides.
2: Right. And, you know, so we were talking about like full resolution in a good portion of the subjects in about 12 weeks, but people were seeing results in as little as 3 weeks with pain, stiffness, physical function. Again, these are people who are overusing their joints, and they were experiencing, after taking this ingredient, less pain during activity when they were still working out through their pain. And that's important for an athlete. It's important for all of us. If we're in pain, we still need to do things. So this is a technology that is helping, in a sense, to put out the fire. Within a few weeks, you can start to see benefits in terms of comfort and mobility and so on. But over time, it's rebuilding the foundation. And I have to tell you, there are a lot of joint supplements out there on the market, thousands of them. But this can rebuild this foundation that I'm talking about, because it can literally help regenerate, revitalize, restore, and regrow joint cartilage. This is something like a retread on old tires, and it's absolutely a tremendous breakthrough. You've probably never heard of a supplement being able to do anything like this before.
3: All right, so Jay, at this point, I'm telling a patient, right? This happens all the time. I'm telling a patient about this, and they're like, "Doc, how can you regenerate cartilage? I don't know anything about this. There's no way to do it." And when I explain to them, well, first of all, your doctor doesn't know about this. This is new, cutting edge. This is flipping the joint health arena on its head, on its 100%. Ear.
2: Oh, man, it really is.
3: Breakthrough. This is blowing the roof off joint health products. And this is the way it works. Our very special, very cutting edge bioactive collagen peptides, you're going to swallow them. This is a powder. It's a delicious cherry berry powder. But the point is, you're going to drink this. You're going to love it. And what happens is these bioactive collagen peptides are absorbed very rapidly. 99% of them will be absorbed in 24 hours. So it's getting in. It's getting absorbed. Now, get this. 90% of what's absorbed will be broken down into amino acids and dipeptides, and they happen to be the perfect kind of food for cartilage. So they'll be brought to your knee joint, your hip joint, your neck, your back. and they will feed the cartilage. They'll be utilized as ground substance to make new cartilage. But this is the magic right here. I'm about to tell you the magic of Joint Gel. 10% of these bioactive collagen peptides, which are the perfect molecular size and weight, approximately 3 kilodaltons, will get absorbed across your intestinal barrier, get taken directly to the cartilage, to the chondrocyte, which is our cartilage-making cell. It's the only cell that can make cartilage, and there it will dock on the cartilage, on this chondrocyte surface. It'll dock there, and like a lock and key, it'll turn a switch, and now the cartilage cell, this chondrocyte, will ramp up its DNA and RNA and start producing more cushiony, glassy joint cartilage. It's like you're on an ice skating rink, right? And people have been skating too long, and the surface is all pitted. That's what your cartilage gets like as you get older. Then the Zamboni guy comes around, puts some fresh water and freezes it up, and you got this glassy, shiny ice skating rink. This is what it's doing inside your knee, inside your hip. And it's turning this cartilage cell up and on, and you start making more cartilage like you did, say, 20 years ago, and you feel the difference. You may feel it in 3 or 4 weeks.
2: Well, you know, thanks for all the boring science, Neil. What people really need to know, this helps regrow and regenerate joint cartilage in a way that really nothing else out there can. This is for real. This is a clinically studied technology. There are multiple human studies. We've got the before and after MRIs. You can literally see the changes over time. This is very revolutionary. I can't even overstate just how revolutionary this is. There are thousands of joint supplements out there. We sell many of them. Most of these joint supplements are about comfort or about maintaining and sustaining existing joint cartilage. 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This is a retread on your tires. 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I'm going to give out that number again a little bit later on in the show. But Neil, before we jump back into...
3: Jay, wait a second. Can I just stop you for a second? Because, you know, you asked me, what was it, a couple of days ago, could I... do a joint gel show with you. And I said, sure. And you didn't tell me any of this stuff. So like, that's an amazing deal. I didn't even know that. And I didn't know you were going to give away this Essential Immunity, which now that I'm thinking about it makes so much sense, because you know, vitamin C is so critical for the immune system, but also for the creation of collagen. And collagen is what we're talking about here when we're talking about joint matrix and cartilage and skin cells and,
2: yep,
3: and all kinds of stuff. So this is really the perfect free gift that you're throwing in.
2: Yeah, for $10, what a deal. And you're right, you know, Jan couldn't be here today to join us. He was supposed to be here, but we had talked about it before the show. Hey, let's give away a bonus gift like we almost always do when we do these shows. And the vitamin C and D combo, again, we call it our essential immunity, and most people probably take it for supporting their immune system. But you're right. Vitamin C is absolutely critical for collagen generation. And if you are low on vitamin C, that's not optimal when it comes to making cartilage. And the idea behind Joint Shell is to do just that, to make cartilage, to grow cartilage, and as we're about to get into, to maintain cartilage. So with that said, Neil, we need to talk about the second ingredient in Joint Shell called MSM. MSM has been on the market for many years. It's one of the more popular joint support ingredients out there. And the science on MSM in its own right is actually quite fabulous for a whole bunch of different areas, mostly joints, but increasingly skin and cosmetics. And we're going to get into that a little bit, a new study that they did on fighting wrinkles, which is pretty amazing. And they have shown MSM can support immunity by boosting your body's
3: glutathione.
2: Yeah, glutathione, exactly. And just so many cool things that this MSM can do. The reason we included MSM into Joint Shell was because it is very prolific at helping to maintain and sustain existing joint cartilage. So we were like, well, if we're going to use these bioactive collagen peptides, this technology we get from Germany to grow joint cartilage, something again that really nothing else out there can do, in a way that nothing else out there can do. We really want to make sure that the PR customers who use this keep and maintain that cartilage over time. So what better to add to it than MSM, right?
3: Right, right. And the science behind it is something called disulfide links. So what we make between these layers of cartilage is these disulfide bonds, which hold everything together. So you could grab your skin and you can pull it and it stretches, yet when you let go, it's going to snap back into position. That's the nature of these disulfide bonds that hold the cartilage, the collagen, I should say, just in the right position.
2: Right. Now, and Neil, that's a great point. And that leads me in perfectly to what I was hinting at before, skin health. You were talking about the skin or the cartilage snapping back. Well, that's exactly why MSM seems to be such a powerful cosmetic agent. And I'm not talking about a topical application here, not a beauty cream. This is a supplement you take that can actually help fight wrinkles from the inside out. So they did a study recently, Neil. I'm not even sure if you're aware of this. This was like just published. In 4 weeks of taking MSM, just 4 weeks, yeah, they saw noticeable results, including a 20%+ improvement in skin radiance and luminosity, 24% less wrinkles. That was in only a few weeks.
3: 4 weeks?
2: I think it was 4 weeks on that. Wow. 20% boost in skin elasticity, which is exactly what you just kind of talked about. 81% of the participants in this study said that their skin was more radiant and better hydrated, and 63% said they saw a boost in firmness and elasticity. This is doing some really cool things, and it's just an incredible side benefit that you get. I mean, you're going to buy this product, frankly, for the joints, for joint comfort, for regrowing joint cartilage, and your mobility and comfort and all that other stuff. But wow, what a cool side benefit that you can actually look a little bit better, not even a little bit, a lot better. Yeah. And to add one more thing before I hand it back to you, Neil, because I'm doing a lot of talking, they actually look to see how is this working in terms of boosting the skin. And so what they did was pretty amazing. They did a gene study, and they wanted to see when people take MSM, what kind of influence does it have on genes related to regulating our skin barrier health, skin moisturization, and essentially the structural integrity of the skin, which is really what's involved in the aging process, at least from a cosmetic point of view. And what they noticed was this triggered all sorts of genes that relates to all that. So it's just unbelievable. You can see a tremendous difference. Neil, real quick before I hand it back to you, a second study, they looked at crow's feet. They looked at skin tone. They looked at texture and smoothness. And again, elasticity and firmness. Taking MSM improved all of these things. In this point, it was at week 8, and then even better at week 16. So over time, you're going to see cosmetic improvements that you'll notice in the mirror. You will see this in the mirror on top of all the wonderful things that it's going to do for your joint health, as we've been talking about.
3: So, Jay, let me ask you a question. Are you a little excited about MSM?
2: You know,
3: so as excited as you are about MSM for skin health, because you obviously are, like, as a chiropractor, I'm that excited about MSM for joint health. I've been recommending MSM to my patients for decades. MSM reduces pain of athletes that have been exercising very hard.
2: Yes.
3: MSM allows us to get back to our sports more quickly. It does all of these things, and it's the perfect adjunct to our bioactive collagen peptides in this joint gel product. So really, our listeners are going to get this from so many directions. The MSM is going to boost the ability for these bioactive collagen peptides to function at a high level, because it's going to create a healthy inflammation response. The bioactive collagen peptides are going to create more cartilage in the joints. Our listeners are going to be so much more comfortable. And now you're adding the vitamin C and vitamin D. So really, our listeners are going to notice a big difference here.
2: Joint Gel is going to do some things for your joints and for your skin, as we've been talking about, but especially for your joints that really no other supplement can do. The first dietary supplement that I've seen that can do this, you've got the before and after MRI photos. These are studies that have been done at Penn State, Harvard, Tufts, University of Freiburg, which is in Germany. That's how big of a breakthrough this is. And really, I don't know any other company that is offering this currently. I think we jumped the competition, and we've got this, and we've got a great product here, Joint Gel with MSM and all of the benefits of MSM. In a few minutes, I'm going to give out that 800 number and tell you how to get started for less than $10. And again, Dr. Levin was talking about our vitamin C as the bonus gift. We call it our essential immunity, our patent-pending C. An incredible free gift. You get that and free shipping. So don't go anywhere. I'm going to give out that number in just a few minutes here. Neil, we are shooting along so fast here. We've got so much information out there already. But with only a few minutes to spare here, why don't I hand it back to you for people just tuning in? What is Joint Gel, and why is it such a dramatic breakthrough?
3: Right. We're talking about our very special cutting-edge bioactive collagen peptides. This is a powder. You're going to get it. You're going to drink it down. And once you ingest this, it's delicious. It's going to go into your circulation. It's going to get brought to your cartilage. And 10% of these very special bioactive collagen peptides that are just the exact right molecular size and weight are going to knock on the door of your cartilage-making cell called the chondrocyte. So this is almost like waking up Rip Van Winkle. As we get older, our chondrocytes don't work as well. When we were 20, we made cartilage and broke down cartilage at the same rate. We had beautiful cartilage. When we're 50s, 60s, 70s, we're breaking down cartilage much faster than we're remaking it. These bioactive collagen peptides, this joint gel, this is your ticket to getting those knees and hips and joints in your body to create more glassy, smooth, cushiony cartilage, and it works. Yep. The bottom line is, we're at a new frontier now. The old type of supplement where we just support a healthy inflammation response, well, that's nice. It's not going to regenerate cartilage. I'm 57. 10 years from now, when I'm 67, I don't want to have less cartilage. I want the same amount. Hey, I'd like a little more, please. That's what makes your knees feel comfortable. Yep. I'm taking this joint gel every day. I have no intention of stopping, because I like to play my golf. I like my tennis. I like hitting the gym. I like to run around and play with my kids. And this joint gel is my ticket. It's almost a little bit like a time warp, if you will. It's like turning the clock back a little bit. Your doctor doesn't know about it. It's here. It's going to regenerate cartilage. Your knee, your hip, your body, your joints are going to feel better.
2: All right. Good job, Neil. This was a lot of fun to talk about. I know this is one of your favorite products. It's one of my favorite products. And I need to tell people how they can get started for less than 10 bucks and get a retread and deal with that wear and tear once and for all with a solution that's been shown to help do what I call the four R's: regenerate, revitalize, restore, and regrow that joint cartilage. If you want to do that, I don't know what other options there are out there. You can go to any vitamin store in America and scour the shelves in the joint health department. You're not going to find anything like this. This is different. This is special. You will see real dividends in your comfort, your mobility, and you will be far better off for it. And you can age a little bit more gracefully. Now, again, this also has MSM in it. We talked about MSM for joint health, for skin health. Folks, this is $10 today with free shipping. 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So for 10 bucks, even if you're just in this for the cosmetic benefits, or if you're curious, pick up the phone and call us and put this to the test. 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Thanks for tuning in to Purity Products Radio. 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
1: NBC News Radio, I'm Lisa Carton. Two U.S. envoys are meeting with Ukrainian President Volodymyr Zelensky a day after they met with Russia's Vladimir Putin in Moscow to discuss plans for ending the war in Ukraine. Both sides have agreed to hold off on attacks on each other's capitals during the weekend talks. A White House official described them as productive in planning for the next steps in the effort to end the conflict. In remarks at the Vatican today, Pope Leo said he hoped the talks would bear concrete fruit and renewed his appeal to stop the violence. Iran says it has attacked three oil tankers affiliated with the U.S. Here's Jim Forbes.
2: In a statement Saturday, Iran's Revolutionary Guard Navy said the tankers were sailing through an unauthorized route in the Strait of Hormuz and that any suspicious movement would be targeted. The U.S. has not commented on the claims, which appear to be in retaliation to a U.S. attack on three Iranian oil tankers earlier in the day. U.S. Central Command said it attacked three Iranian tankers after Iran launched missiles toward two Navy warships and that no American personnel were injured.
1: So far, so good at the nation's airports this busy Labor Day weekend. These travelers were passing through Orlando International this morning.
3: It was smooth coming out, and my connections are on time going home.
4: It's very convenient. We have transportation, so it's good.
1: TSA says it expects to screen over 17 million passengers by Wednesday. Nationwide, the top five busiest airports for this travel season are Seattle, Orlando, Boston, Denver, and New York. Travel experts say it's important to call ahead to check your flight status and arrive at the airport early to make sure you get to your destination on time. And a new study from NYU says men who are already genetically at risk for the most common form of hair loss have an added risk if they use weight loss medication. You're listening to the latest on NBC News Radio.
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6: As we approach Labor Day, our Sunday will be mostly sunny with highs around 73 degrees and overnight lows around 57. Then for Labor Day tomorrow, mostly cloudy will make us a little bit cooler with highs in the low 70s and overnight lows in the mid 50s. For Tuesday, a mostly sunny day gets us to 73 degrees before Wednesday becomes our warmest day of the week with sunny skies and highs close to 80 degrees. I'm Nate, and that is your latest KIXI forecast.
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8: 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I'm Jason Kam, and we have a very important show on a very sensitive health topic planned for you today. But let me begin by asking you three very key questions. First, are you or someone you love dealing with a weak or leaky bladder? Does the urge to go to the bathroom sometimes wake you at night? And lastly, does a leaky bladder keep you from doing the things that you love to do? Well, if you or maybe a family member answered yes to any of these questions, then you will want to hear about Purity Products patented, clinically tested, evidence-based nutritional supplement for helping to strengthen your bladder and reduce the urge to frequently rush to the bathroom. It is a huge breakthrough. Here to tell us all about it is Sherry Torkos. Sherry is a pharmacist and longtime nutritional advisor to Purity Products. She's also written 18 books, including books on natural medicine, women's health, men's health, and a whole variety of nutritional issues. Sherry, welcome to Purity Health Radio.
9: Hey there, Jason. Yeah, so thanks so much for having me on the program. And this is such an important issue. Bladder leakage, bladder weakness, this is a very common issue.
8: Yeah.
9: In fact, according to the statistics, over 33 million Americans suffer with a weak or leaky bladder. People get frustrated with the lack of control, that urgency to run to the bathroom, the sleepless nights, and then also the embarrassment that can come with bladder leakage. You know, if you have an accident or you're out and you can't get to the bathroom in time. And you know, I'll say as a pharmacist and one who has talked to many, many patients about this, I know it's a sensitive topic because people will approach me in the aisles of the pharmacy and, you know, they're discreetly trying to ask for advice and guidance. Yeah. and some options.
8: And just to be clear, this is not just an issue for women, it's also for men, right?
9: Yes, that's right. And men and women both deal with bladder issues. I think that people often assume that if a woman has urinary issues, it's because of her bladder. But if a man has urinary issues, you know, the assumption is it's prostate related. Both men and women can have bladder leakage issues, especially as they get older. And again, I've talked to many patients, both men and women, about this issue.
8: Yeah. And look, people dealing with this issue already know the answer to my next question. But why don't you tell us, how are all of these men and women dealing with their bladder issues, with bladder weakness and a leaky bladder? What are people doing to help manage this right now?
9: People will often turn to the adult undergarments, the pads. I mean, in some pharmacies, there's a whole aisle devoted to these products. There's big yeah. money in this area. And if you have a leakage issue, then the pads and the adult undergarments, they do help to absorb, you know, the moisture, maybe a bit of the odor, but it's not a solution, right? It's not a solution for a weak and leaky bladder. It's just a tool for dealing with it when it happens. And,
8: right.
9: and there's also Kegel exercises. You know, women will be familiar with what these are, because when you're trying to tighten up your pelvic muscles after childbirth, it's a specific type of exercise you do, and it strengthens the pelvic muscles, the bladder wall. But these types of exercises, they can be hard to do, especially if you're older or if you have arthritis, mobility issues. Getting up and down off the floor can be a little tricky trying to do some of these exercises.
8: Yep.
9: And there's also medications that can be prescribed, medications to help with controlling the urgency and the frequency and all of that.
8: Yeah. So basically what you're saying is, obviously, buying pads or undergarments can be very expensive, medications as well. Really, the implications here when you have bladder control issues is such a drain on our quality of life, right?
9: Yeah, exactly. You know, if you're dealing with a bladder leakage issue, then you know what it's like when you miss out on social events, even simple yeah. things like going to the grocery store, getting together with friends, or going to a concert or an event. It can cause worry. You know, you're worried about going out, worried about having an accident. And,
8: right.
9: you know, there's other issues too, and we'll talk about it a little bit more later on in the show. But the fact is that when you have that sporadic bladder leakage, it can cause disturbances in your sleep, to the point where some people that have a weak bladder or an overactive urge to urinate during the night, sometimes they're being woken up at night, maybe lucky if they get a couple hours sleep at a time. And this can be really distressing. The medical term for this, nighttime waking to go to the bathroom, it's called nocturia. And it can honestly just wear people right out, make you really exhausted.
8: Yeah, I can imagine sleep disruption, really one of the biggest issues people are going to have when they are dealing with these occasional bladder issues. So many implications here in our quality of life, like you say. But I want to get into the product here that Purity Products has. It's called My Bladder. The ingredient in this is an absolute game changer for anyone dealing with these bladder control issues. Sherry, this has been 20 years in the making, 24 patents, 14 clinical trials, 7 international awards. So why don't I let you introduce our audience to this new product we have here?
9: Yeah, sure. You know, I was really excited when I found out about this product as well, because I know so many people that struggle with bladder control issues, weak bladder, and they're desperate for mm-hmm. something that is going to make a difference. And My Bladder really is a breakthrough for bladder health because, as you mentioned, it's clinically studied. It's not a drug. It's a plant-based formula, and it does three very important things for your bladder. First, it can strengthen and tone the bladder. It can reduce the urge to go to the bathroom, especially at the night. Wow. And then the third thing is that it also helps your brain and your bladder talk to each other more efficiently, more effectively, so that they don't get their wires crossed and send you to the bathroom when you actually don't need to go.
8: And it's so fascinating, that third point you just brought up about how the bladder and brain, you know, talk to each other. From what I understand, sometimes the brain and bladder sort of send each other false signals. But what this product can do is help improve this communication, right?
9: Yeah, it's fascinating. It really is. It's extraordinary. As a pharmacist, I'll tell you, Jason, I'm always looking to see what's new, what's innovative when it comes to dietary supplements and in health. And when I came across the clinical studies, I reviewed the research on my bladder, I was really impressed, because yep, not only is this, you know, provide meaningful results, significant improvements in the issues that people with bladder leakage face, but listen to this. The studies show as well that the satisfaction rate for people that are taking my bladder is 84%. So 84% wow, of people are satisfied. I mean, we don't see that very often in clinical trials for supplements or anything for that matter. So,
8: yeah,
9: you know, what we're hearing, the feedback from people saying that this product has really transformed their lives, allowing them to go out and do things they couldn't do before, when their bladder leakage issue was controlling their lives.
8: Yeah, I know it's not a miracle pill, but nevertheless, 84% is absolutely astounding. That means over 8 in 10 people who use my bladder get results. There really is nothing like it for this issue. But why don't you run us through the results of the clinical research here so people can understand just how well studied this is?
9: Yeah, sure. So listen to these results. And this comes from a peer-reviewed study that was published in the journal Biomed Central Complementary Medicine and Therapy. Okay, so people who took my bladder in this study enjoyed a 60% reduction in urinary urgency. 60% reduction, so that's the need to go to the bathroom. So we have a 60% reduction in this urinary urgency.
8: Right.
9: And that can happen, this urgency can happen either because the bladder walls are weak or because the bladder and brain, again, are sending the wrong signals. So 60% reduction there is huge. And then there were other studies on the My Bladder formula that showed a 75% of users were able to reduce the number of undergarment pads, underwear pads that they were using, some down to just one a day.
8: Yeah.
9: So that's huge cost savings. And it also makes life a little easier, right?

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1: Little as few weeks, the benefits building from there. In a few minutes, I'm going to tell our listeners how they can put my bladder to the test. A full 1 month supply, more than enough to see a noticeable difference. We're going to let you try it. It's a great offer. I'll tell you about it in a minute, so do not go anywhere. But Sherry, first, I want you to give us a quick overview of the physiology involved in bladder weakness and bladder leakage.
2: Sure. So there's two things that are happening here. So the primary issue is that the bladder just gets weaker over time. And this is true for both men and women. But what happens is that just like any muscle in our body, the bladder muscle does deteriorate and weaken with age. And also, if a man has, say, prostate issues, that can press down on the bladder, which weakens the bladder muscles even further. And for women who've been blessed to have children, being pregnant and giving birth, that can weaken the bladder, sometimes a little, sometimes a lot. So women, I hear this a lot from women that have had children, and it's, you know, they're excited about the baby. But of course, the downside is sometimes it's hard on the bladder. But the good news is that my bladder can help to strengthen and tone the bladder, and it works for both men and women.
1: That's right. And it's not just that it's men and women. It's not necessarily only older people. Younger people can be dealing with this issue as well, especially women, like you said, who have given birth. This can be an issue for them. But Sherry, what is the second issue when it comes to bladder control?
2: Well, the other issue has to do with the nervous system. So we touched on this a little bit earlier when we're talking about signaling. So there's a nerve called the pedental nerve, and it runs from your pelvic region to your spine, and your brain and bladder communicate along these connections, and they tell each other how your bladder feels, whether it feels empty or full. It also sends a signal conveying how much pressure you feel on the bladder as well, so when you need to empty your bladder. So what happens is that the weakened bladder, it sends the wrong signals up and down this nerve, and it kind of fools your brain into thinking you need to go to the bathroom, even though you don't. So this is why some people, they feel or they sense that they have the urge to go to the bathroom, and then they sit down, or if you're a guy, stand up, and you're trying to pee, but you really don't have to, and there's only a little bit that comes out.
1: Yeah.
2: So the good news is that my bladder does help with this. It can help the brain and the bladder get on the same page.
1: That's right. Very well said. So basically, the underlying issues here are, one, a physical weakness in the walls of the bladder. And secondly, this communication issue you've described between the brain and the bladder. My bladder, this new formula from Purity Products, shown to address both. It strengthens the bladder, and it sort of gets your brain and bladder communicating better, sending the right signal. And remember, at the top of the show, we started with those three important questions. One, are you or someone you love dealing with a weak or leaky bladder? Two, does the occasional uncontrollable urge to go to the bathroom wake you up at night and, you know, mess up your sleep? And thirdly, does a leaky bladder sometimes keep you from doing the things that you love to do? And if you have answered yes to any of these questions, then I am telling you that my bladder is the ultimate solution for you. There is no other dietary supplement on the market that's even close to this. Over 8 out of 10 people who use this report that they get the benefits. We are going to prove this to you. If you are dealing with these bladder issues, you simply must try a bottle of My Bladder. If you're one of the first 1,000 callers from this weekend's radio show, we're going to send you out a full 1 month supply of My Bladder for just $9.95. It's less than 10 bucks. 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

0: 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I'm going to give that number out again a little bit later on in the show, but we've got a lot of ground to cover. We are talking with Sherry Torkos, pharmacist and longtime advisor to Purity Products. And Sherry, as we move along here in this important discussion about our new and innovative way to help people deal with that occasional bladder weakness with urine leaking and with an overactive urge to urinate, why don't I hand it back to you? And maybe, you know, for people just tuning in, could you give us a quick recap here?
1: Yeah, sure. So we know from the statistics that about 33 million Americans deal with bladder leakage. And I can tell you as a pharmacist, and I've been practicing over 30 years, I've talked to so many men and women who are trying to manage this issue. So if you're listening or you have a family member that you think of that is dealing with this issue, know that they're not alone. There is help available. Occasional bladder leakage, I know that this is a distressing and embarrassing issue. It affects your quality of life. And sometimes people feel isolated. They're afraid to leave their home because they don't want to be away from the bathroom or have an embarrassing accident. So, you know, I completely empathize. It's a tough issue. But the good news here is that Purity Products, with this product, this My Bladder, it can offer dramatic benefits to help strengthen the bladder, cut down the urgency to urinate, and help people reclaim their lives. There are 14 clinical studies backing the benefits of this product. With impressive results, we're talking about a 60% reduction in urinary urgency. That's the need to rush to the bathroom. Then there's the fact that 75% of people using My Bladder were able to reduce the number of underwear pads and undergarments they use, some people down to just one per day.
0: Yeah, that's just, a lot of people are going to be, you know, skeptical about this, and I totally understand it. So many people trying to manage this issue. This is a great solution, a plant-based option that has been shown to deliver really meaningful results. It's going to help people save a lot of time, a lot of money, and a lot of hassles. And again, what I love is 50% reduction in nighttime waking to use the bathroom. So less nighttime waking, better quality of sleep. Now, this isn't a sleep aid, but wow.
1: Yeah, exactly. Yeah, definitely. My Bladder is not going to knock people out. This is not a sleep aid. But the reality is that people actually should be able to get more sleep, better quality sleep, because they're not being interrupted by their bladder to go to the bathroom. I mean, I know how hard it is myself. If I wake up to go to the bathroom in the night, it's sometimes hard to get back to sleep. And if you're waking up 2, 3, 4 times a night, that can really do a number on your sleep.
0: Yeah, even if you could reduce it by just a little bit, it could be a dramatic improvement overall.
1: We are getting incredible feedback from real customers. These are real people that are taking the product, they're taking My Bladder, and they're getting incredible results. In fact, I was talking with a friend recently about his mother's bladder issues, and he gave me the okay to share this story here with you today. Mm-hmm. So his mother's name is Helen, and Helen had been dealing with bladder leakage issues for a long time. So her bladder was really getting in the way of her life. She wasn't going out playing bingo and doing the things that she loved because she was afraid of having an accident.
0: Right.
1: She was, you know, afraid of wetting herself. So she was, you know, really struggling with this situation.
0: Well, let's hear about the happy ending part of this story with My Bladder.
1: Yes, we can't leave it there. We're not going to leave it there. So there is a happy ending because her son bought her a bottle of My Bladder. And after just 2 weeks using My Bladder, Helen found that she was sleeping for 4 hours at a time before having to get up to use the bathroom. So that was a dramatic improvement. Now, again, this isn't going to make people drowsy or it doesn't put you to sleep. It just makes your bladder stronger and improves the communication so that she didn't have that sudden urgency and the need to urinate that was waking her up at night. So the other big plus is that it significantly cut down on the number of pads and the undergarments that she was using.
0: No, this is great. Less urgency, less leakage, less nighttime waking, which is so huge. And as an extra perk, you're saving a lot of money too.
1: Yeah, yeah, exactly. And Helen also shared that she was so excited because she was able to return to the activities that she enjoyed before her weak bladder was getting in the way of her life. So she was able to go out with confidence, to go shopping, to be out with family and friends at events and do activities. And she said she's even playing bingo again. And that was one of her favorite things to do. But before she was taking my bladder, she had stopped going to bingo because with the bladder urgency, she would just have to get up and run to the bathroom all the time. And it was just really frustrating. So she's just an incredibly happy and satisfied customer, one of many that we have.
0: Yeah, it's not just for women. Here's a testimonial from John. He lives in North Carolina. He said, and I'll quote, "My bladder works great. I no longer have to rush to the bathroom. Anyone with overactive bladder should try it." And, you know, again, this is not just for women. Men have this issue too. Women, you know, of all ages, certainly after, you know, giving birth, like you discussed earlier, can be dealing with this issue. Now we have this evidence-based solution, something that really works, something that has all the patents and the technologies, 7 international awards over the last 20 years or so since they developed this. We are bringing it to the market here in America under the My Bladder brand. We're very excited about it. We certainly did the homework here. We know My Bladder will work for you. So Sherry, we are almost out of time. And yet, like we said, 84% of people that use this formula say it works, report the benefits. It's going to cut the urge to urinate so people can really get their life back. And I know there are a lot of folks out there that can relate to wanting to cut down on using, you know, frankly, adult undergarments. People who want to be able to travel or just go out for dinner or visit with friends without, you know, having to keep an eye on where the nearest bathroom is.
1: Yeah, people with bladder leakage, they're always, you know, mapping the fastest route to a bathroom, knowing where, you know, they're going to have to sit to be close to the bathroom at an event. It can be hard. It can affect your quality of life. It can cause anxiety and worry and stress. And we want people to get their lives back, to enjoy quality of life and to feel confident and comfortable and not have to deal with all of these issues. So I think, you know, nobody wants to live like that, right?
0: Yeah. And again, as we're running out of time, this My Bladder product, 20 years of R&D, globally 24 patents, 14 clinical trials, including 4 peer-reviewed publications, double-blind research. This really is remarkable. But as we only have a couple of minutes here, Sherry, why don't you give us the bottom line on why people who are dealing with bladder leakage issues, this bladder control issue, why should they put this My Bladder to the test?
1: Okay, so the takeaway here, Jason, is that My Bladder is an innovative and an effective solution for bladder leakage. So we're talking about a formula that is award-winning. It's a patented blend of botanicals that works to improve bladder muscle tone, to strengthen the bladder, to reduce the urge to urinate, and it can even return people to the average number of bathroom trips they had in their younger years. So there are numerous clinical studies here. We're talking about solid science. And of course, we have lots of testimonials by real life users like Helen and John, who we talked about earlier. These are people that experienced dramatic, life-changing results using this formula. And keep in mind, the people that are taking My Bladder, they notice benefits in as little as 2 weeks. And it does build over time. So at 8 weeks, 84% of users are feeling very satisfied at 8 weeks. So just think about this. If you're experiencing bladder leakage and it's affecting your quality of life, you can improve your situation in as little as 2 weeks. Less leakage, less urgency, a better night's sleep. So I think those are some meaningful benefits. This is an easy to take product. It's just 2 small capsules a day. And as a pharmacist and someone who has looked at the science, the studies, I have a lot of confidence in this product. I know people who try My Bladder will be satisfied because it can really help them get their lives back, their freedom back.
0: Sherry, I've got to give out that 800 number. We are out of time. Thank you so much for being here with me today. I really, really appreciate it.
1: My pleasure. Thanks for having me.
0: Okay. Well, if you are one of the millions of people, or maybe a loved one, are dealing with a weak or leaky bladder, if you're dealing with all of the issues associated with not getting a good night's 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
1: NBC News Radio, I'm Lisa Carton. It's pretty much smooth sailing at the nation's airports during this busy Labor Day weekend. No major delays or cancellations are being reported at major hubs. These travelers were passing through Orlando International this morning.
2: So far, so good. Connections are on time, going home.
3: We have pre-board transportation, so it's good.
1: Nationwide, the top five busiest airports for this travel season are Seattle, Orlando, Boston, Denver, and New York. Travel experts say it's important to call ahead to check your flight status and arrive at the airport early enough to make sure you get to your destination on time. U.S. envoys Steve Witkoff and Jared Kushner are meeting with Ukrainian President Volodymyr Zelensky in Kyiv a day after holding peace talks in Moscow. The two met with Russia's Vladimir Putin at the Kremlin on Saturday to step toward ending the war in Ukraine. A White House official described the talks as productive, with more steps to be announced in the coming weeks. For his part, President Zelensky said his goal was to have the most constructive negotiations possible with the American side. A Category 3 hurricane south of Hawaii is expected to turn north today and create storm conditions on the islands. More from Tammy Trujillo.
4: At last check, Hurricane Lowell was about 635 miles southwest of Honolulu, with top winds of about 130 miles per hour, and is expected to move north past the islands this weekend. A hurricane watch has been issued for a marine national monument encompassing the northwestern Hawaiian islands, and a tropical storm watch has been issued for the islands of Kauai and Niiau. The outer bands of the hurricane are expected to produce heavy rain.
1: Thousands are still without power after tornadoes hit southeast Michigan last week. Over 400,000 initially lost power near Detroit after the region was slammed by powerful winds and heavy rain. As of early today, the DTE Energy Company said about 40,000 people are still without service. 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
7: As we approach Labor Day, our Sunday will be mostly sunny with highs around 73 degrees and overnight lows around 57. Then for Labor Day tomorrow, mostly cloudy will make us a little bit cooler with highs in the low 70s and overnight lows in the mid 50s. For Tuesday, a mostly sunny day gets us to 73 degrees before Wednesday becomes our warmest day of the week with sunny skies and highs close to 80 degrees. I'm Nate, and that is your latest KIXI forecast.
0: 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And this is a paid commercial program.
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9: If it involves nutrition and promotes human health, we're talking about it.
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12: I've got Dr. Neil Levin here to share some research that's hot off the press that holds the promise to dramatically enhance your health. But first, let me ask you this. Have you noticed that once you hit 50, you face some new health challenges? Maybe you don't have the same energy or the focus, or maybe the wear and tear on your joints are cause for concern. Maybe you're worried about your heart health. Well, Dr. Levin says he's discovered a nutrient that may be the key to unlocking better health at any age. You don't want to miss this. So with that said, Dr. Neil Levin is a chiropractor, a nutritionist, an author, and a longtime advisor for Purity Products. Welcome, Dr. Levin. This is a big story, isn't it?
10: Oh, it's great to be here with you today, Pat. Yeah, this is a huge story. You know, I'm a chiropractor. I do lots of nutritional consulting. Hey, I've been doing this for over 20 years, and people come in to me because they want to feel better. I mean, they want to move better. They want to get rid of the aches and pains. You know, they want to feel more mental sharpness. They want to boost their energy, and they want to promote their heart health and circulation. That's key. So the question becomes, Pat, what is the common denominator here? What nutrient do I give to all of these patients? And the answer is it's krill oil, because krill is simply, it's amazing for us, and it nicely handles all of these situations, the brain, the heart, the skin, the eyes, the joints. It's simply one of the healthiest things we can possibly take.
12: So, Dr. Levin, I hear you loud and clear. I'm concerned about all of these things. I think as we get out of our late 40s and into our early 50s, we all want to support our joints, our heart. Of course, we want that nice, clear focus, that concentration. It's critical for me and what I do. So tell us more about why you call krill oil the single most important nutrient you can take.
10: Well, it turns out if you scrub the literature, you do the research, omega-3s are really the most important nutrient you can take, important for all aspects of our health. Thousands of studies on this going back decades, Pat. In fact, I've been to Norway following this story. I was recommending fish oil to my patients 20 years ago when most medical doctors didn't know anything about this. But then, Pat, about 10 years ago, there was a new breakthrough. Krill oil came on the scene with the same omega-3s as fish oil, but yet there was some really important differences between the two oils. Turns out that only krill oil has the omega-3s attached to the same exact phospholipids that make up all of the cell membranes of our cells. So why is this important? Well, it's these phospholipids that help our cell membranes to be pliable and soft, allowing for water and nutrients and waste to flow in and out of the cell. They literally improve cellular functioning. And now another thing the phospholipids do is they actually enhance the absorption of the omega-3s dramatically. So wow, we're getting more omega-3s, into our system. That's critical. Bottom line, krill oil is super beneficial for everything. The heart, the joints, the muscles, the tendons, your eyes, your skin, pretty much every tissue in the body. But now, one more breakthrough, because today we're happy to announce there's brand new krill oil technology. It's called PhosphoBoost. It makes krill oil even better, cleaner, purer, more potent, with better health benefits than ever before.
12: Wow. I mean, I love the sound of that. I mean, 30% more omega-3s and 50% more phospholipids. I mean, that's a huge step forward. So break this down for us. What's exactly in your new krill omega super pill? And what makes it so special for the heart, the brain, the joints, and for cellular energy, too?
10: All right, so this is the perfect question for right now. Let's get right into it, right? So we have a full 500 milligrams of this new PhosphoBoost Super Krill Oil. That's a really nice, healthy dosage. But we didn't stop there. We also added our concentrated, ultra-pure, high omega-3 fish oil. So there's even more a concentration of omega-3, so important for the heart and the brain. Now, speaking of heart and brain, we also added a full 100 milligrams of highly absorbable CoQ10. That's because that's one of the most important heart nutrients and brain nutrients there is. Not only is it a great antioxidant, It's critical for energy production inside the heart muscle and inside the brain.
12: Little side note here, too. If you're on statins, that's a must-have, right?
10: Oh, absolutely. Anybody on statins, please take CoQ10. Talk to your doctor, but that's a must. Mm-hmm. Perfect. Now we also added vitamin D, speaking of heart health and brain health, and we know from past shows, hey, vitamin D is important for pretty much everything. And now what else is important for 50-plussers like you and me, Pat? We need more antioxidant power because we just naturally create more free radicals during our metabolic process. So we added extra astaxanthin, that super potent antioxidant that's found in krill oil, right? And we did that to increase the antioxidant power of this super pill even more. So why have we done all of this. I mean, this is head and shoulders above almost anything else out there that I've seen. And this is because this is the way we like to do things at Purity Products. We have our finger on the pulse of the literature, of the research, of the new technology. We're trying to outdo our competition and trying to outdo ourselves because we want to bring the finest ingredients and nutrients to our customers. And I can say unequivocally, I'm very, very sure that with this new Krill Omega Super Pill, we've done it again. This will really, really make a huge difference for anybody that tries it.
13: So, Dr. Levin, let me try to recap this a little bit here. In this new Krill Omega Super Pill, you've added ultra pure omega-3 fish oil to this new Phospho Boost Krill Oil. So it's got two kinds of omega-3s, krill oil plus fish oil, and you also added the 100 milligrams of CoQ10 plus the vitamin D. So, I mean, what a convenience. No more, you know, taking four different formulas every day. No more clutter, no more crazy cost to get all of this. I got to tell you, I take it. I feel great. What a difference for my joints, the sharper brain function for the cardio health. I like to exercise. I stay active. And your Krill Omega really makes a difference there, too. So can you tell us more about that study you sent me on krill oil and joint health?
10: Oh, yeah, right. That was a great study. In fact, Pat, that's the reason I started taking krill oil so many years ago. Was a pilot study, double-blind, placebo-controlled, exactly what you want to see from the Journal of the American College of Nutrition. Now, participants got 300 milligrams of krill oil or they got placebo. And the participants on the krill oil got some amazing joint comfort benefits, and they got them fast. In just 7 days, Pat, the folks on krill oil, they were 28% more comfortable.
13: Wow. I mean, 28. Yeah, that's
10: 28%
13: amazing.
10: In 1 week. But wow, the benefits built from there. At 30 days, they were 38% more comfortable. I mean, think about that. That's amazing. But the research, they didn't stop there. They checked joint flexibility. They checked joint function, all nicely improved with krill oil. And we call this the krill oil advantage. So if you're just taking fish oil, hey, fish oil's great. It's in here. But you're not going to experience these same joint benefits that you get specifically with krill. You're not going to get this krill oil advantage. And now in this omega-3 super pill, we've jacked up the dosage even higher, a full 67% more of this new technology, the Phospho Boost Krill. So in terms of dosage, this is fantastic. You'll notice the difference in your joints probably in just about a week.
13: That is fantastic. I mean, more comfortable joints. Hey, I think it's safe to say that we all want that.
10: Oh, yeah.
13: And in past shows, even before these big upgrades, you've mentioned that your Krill Omega was easily one of the most comprehensive everyday cardiovascular formulations. Great for the heart, the arteries, the veins. So how does all that work?
10: Yeah. Well, remember, this is a combination of our high omega-3 Phospho Boost krill oil with more omega-3s, but we've also added the concentrated omega-3 fish oil. So it's much higher in omega-3s than most krill formulas. And with that in mind, I just want to touch on a study I just read, October 2018, British Medical Journal. It shows just how important these omega-3s really are for us. Researchers, they looked at 2,600 seniors from 1992 to 2015. So this is a big, long study, 2,600 seniors, 23 years long. What the scientists did, Pat, they measured the omega-3 levels in the bloodstream to see how these omega-3 levels correlated with what they called healthy aging. And their definition

0: Research shows, on average, car accident victims with a lawyer get over 3 times more money than those without one. Better off with Hoo-Ha.
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3: 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All right, so we're back with Dr. Neil Levin, chiropractor, nutritionist, author. All right, Dr. Levin, I certainly know that from our previous conversations, the commitment you guys have for quality of Purity products, it really never stops. I know that your original Krill Omega formula was already more concentrated in terms of heart-healthy omega-3s, but that was before you switched to this new Phospho Boost Krill technology. So now this must be even more concentrated in omega-3s, right?
1: Oh, yeah, absolutely. You know, at Purity Products, Pat, I got to say, we love nutrition. We love doing the research. We like keeping our finger on the pulse of the new technology, and we do it so we can bring our listeners, our customers, the best possible products. So with that in mind, let's compare our new Krill Omega Super Pill with the next leading brand of krill oil in terms of omega-3 concentration.
3: Okay.
1: Because this is where the rubber meets the road, right? How much is in there? How potent is it? So here we go.
3: All right.
1: Our Krill Omega Super Pill with the Phospho Boost technology delivers 540 milligrams of the important EPA and DHA omega-3s per serving. You got that, 540?
3: Right.
1: Theirs has 74.
3: Wow.
1: Yeah. So yeah. We're seven times more potent in terms of omega-3s. 540 compared to 74. I mean, which one would you rather have, Pat? 540 or 74?
3: Definitely 540. I mean, that's a huge difference. 7 times more potent in terms of its EPA and DHA omega-3 concentration. I mean, that's outstanding.
1: Oh, yeah, it really is. And when we're dealing with this combination of the krill oil and the concentrated fish oil, all high in these essential omega-3s that we need for the heart, you know, what we're talking about here in terms of heart support, we're talking about cholesterol, triglycerides, arteries, veins, circulation, heart muscle strength. Pat, we're talking about healthy blood platelet activity. How about keeping those red blood cells nice and soft so they can slip through those tiny little capillaries? That's how we deliver oxygen to all the tissues. Without that oxygen delivery, we can't possibly be as healthy. And now on top of that, don't forget we added the CoQ10, right? And the CoQ10 helps generate energy inside the heart muscle. So this Krill Omega Super Pill is helping us in so many ways. And, you know, bottom line, we need to think about this, because as we're getting a little older, say in our 50s or 60s, we know we're not feeling the way we did in our

0: 30s, right? Mm-hmm. I mean, hey, the CDC says 54 million people struggle with joint aches and pains that cost $140 billion a year. Wow. And on top of that, yeah, how many people are concerned about their heart health and brain function? So as we're getting a little older, we have a decision to make. It's decision time. Are we going to take it laying down and just kind of let ourselves get old, or are we going to do something about it? Are we going to try to stay physically active? Are we going to eat more fruits and vegetables? Are we going to do the things that we need to do to stay healthy? And this Krill Omega Super Pill is so, so important in this regard because it delivers all the things we need to really stay healthy in terms of nutritional supplementation. We're talking krill oil, CoQ10, high omega-3 fish oil, vitamin D, antioxidants. I mean, this makes a huge, huge difference for us. If you take this every day, it's going to support your energy, your thinking, your circulation, your flexibility, your mood, your joint comfort. You're just going to feel better.
1: Yeah. You know, to me, it's a quality of life issue. I had a guy call my local radio program the other day. And he told me, you know, he's getting old and he accepts the fact that he's slowing down. He can't do the things he's doing anymore. And I said, how old are you? He says, 40. I said, are you kidding me? Are you kidding me? You've taken your old card at 40. You're out of your mind. I don't ever want to get old. I don't ever want to get old. And it's a quality of life issue. If I'm going to live to 80, 90, 100, I want a good quality of life. And I think everybody should.
0: I want to be straight backed, upright. Feeling good, waking up energized. I want to feel sharp. I want my circulation to be good. Mm-hmm. I want to feel that energy, that youthful zest for life I have now, right? And what do we need to do? We need to take some smart nutritional supplementation to allow us to do that. The American diet's not what it used to be. You need to get in these critical nutrients. We've taken what we thought were the most important. We've put them together in this Krill Omega Super Pill. And when you take this every day, you're giving yourself that chance to live that youthful life you Amen. Want for a long, long time.
1: You know, my dad, both of my parents are still alive. My dad's 82. He still works 6 days a week. And I said, Dad, why do you still work? And he says, I got it. I said, why? And he says, if I stay at home, he says, I'm going to watch TV. He says, I'm going to fade. He says, I can't fade.
0: Yeah, I have these conversations with my patients. I don't know when I'm retiring. When I do, I think my retirement's going to be 4 days a week, 8 hours a day, instead of 6 days a week, 10 hours a day, you know?
1: I like the way you think. Okay, so we're talking with Dr. Neil Levin from Purity Products. You know, I was on the website before the show today, and it seems that lots and lots of Purity customers love this formula. I'm going to read a couple of the testimonials here. We've got Dee from Atlanta. She says, this is awesome. I think that this Krill Omega with the CoQ10 is one of the best vitamins I've ever taken. I can feel a difference in my whole body. I like that it has everything that I need in one formula. Here's another one. Jane from Odessa, Texas. She says, best decision ever. Easiest to take. No aftertaste. Great product. And this one from Robert, also in Texas. He says, Krill Omega works great on sore joints, etc. So far, it works wonders. Doc, folks really love your Krill Omega Super Pill.
0: Oh, yeah, yeah. Yeah, this is an incredible supplement, Pat. My patients love it, you know, because they notice the difference fast. They notice the difference in their joint comfort in just about a week. Some people even faster. A lot of people approach me right away, you know, a day or two later, Doc, does it make sense that I feel sharper and more energetic already? And I say, yeah, it does, because you're giving your body what it needs. Let's go to a couple of testimonials I have here. Here's FB from Virginia. She says, after trying a free sample, I was thrilled with the results. My daughter sees a tremendous difference in me, thrilled with the product. You know, and I'm not surprised. Again, I hear this from my patients all the time, every day. What do they feel? They feel better. They feel more comfortable. They feel energized. They feel like their circulation is nicely supported, more pep in their step, you know, better mood, better brain function, just overall better.
1: But this phospho boost is exactly what you need, because it's going to make it easier for your body to absorb the nutrients you're taking.
0: Yeah, and also we're talking about soft gels here. Mm-hmm. So, you know, they break down easy. Just two little soft gels that anybody could swallow.
1: Easy to swallow. Things, yep. Yeah, absolutely.
0: Yeah, so by concentration and by technology, we've taken krill oil to a brand new level. I mean, our listeners haven't heard this before. This is a new message. This phospho boost technology, this new technology, we're raising the omega-3s by 30%. We're raising the choline by 40%. We're increasing the phospholipids by 50%. We mix the CoQ10 in there because the absorption goes up dramatically. And now when we're dealing with folks in 50s, 60s, 70s, 80s, we're getting the nutrients in, they're going to work, and they're supporting our health. That's exactly what you want out of your supplementation.
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1: 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All right, so we're back with Dr. Neil Levin. 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Now, Doc, let's talk about heart health for a moment. You mentioned that according to the American Heart Association, 84 million people worry about their heart health. So this may be the biggest health concern people face, especially as they age. So anything that we can do to support our heart health becomes a top priority. Dr. Levin, can you explain just how omega-3s help promote heart health?
0: Oh, yeah, absolutely. Very important. In fact, omega-3s go all the way back to the 1970s when a doctor named Dr. Dierberg discovered how the omega-3 supported cardio health as he was studying the Inuit Eskimos. That's how far back this goes. By the way, he's a wonderful guy. I was fortunate to have lunch with him a few years ago. Great conversation, lots of fun. Bottom line, we were talking about omega-3s, and he talked about how they protect the heart in so many ways. They also are important for the body's normal inflammatory process. So in other words, they're supporting healthy inflammation inside of the heart, the blood vessels, and the veins. On top of that, it supports flexible, youthful arteries. That's so important for circulation. It promotes blood platelet activity, red blood cell activity. Oh, and let's not forget about cholesterol, triglycerides, blood pressure. All of these things are helped with omega-3 supplementation. And now on top of that, remember, inside the omega-3 super pill, we talked about this, we've added 100 milligrams of highly absorbable CoQ10. Now, that CoQ10, what does it do? It supports energy production inside the cells of the heart muscle. We want that nice, powerful heartbeat. Well, CoQ10 helps us to do that. So you're going to get simply amazing health benefits with this Krill Omega-3 Super Pill. And again, with the PhosphoBoost technology, folks, this is brand new stuff. You're getting more of what makes krill oil so special. 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
1: Dr. Levin, I want to read a few more testimonials on your Krill Omega Super Pill. Here's a Chio from Canada. She says, this vitamin is the best. It keeps me going all day. I recommend this vitamin to anyone. Just try it for 1 month and you'll be addicted. That's what she said. just try it for a month and you're going to be addicted. I mean, I love that, right? And then I love this name here. Here's Papa Smurf. Papa Smurf from Napa, California. Love the name, right? He says, great stuff. And it smells like lemons due to the lemon lock. It does what it says it'll do for you. What more can you ask for?
0: So why did we do all of this omega-3 super pill? We did it for our customers. We're outdoing our competitors. We're outdoing ourselves. We want you to feel these benefits in your joints. You're going to feel them in just 7 days. We want you to feel that healthy circulation for the heart, that healthy brain energy and activity. Again, seeing results in 7 days, that's amazing. And what a value proposition. My patients, before they met me, if they were buying all of these things, it was easily going to cost them $75-$80, but not today, because again, we want you to try our omega-3 super pill. We know you're going to be thrilled, so we're going to give it to you for just $5. We're not going to hit you over the head with shipping like some of those other companies do. We don't do that. Shipping is free. 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The results you're going to see are going to be outstanding. You will love this product, so give us a call, $5. Give this a try. I know you'll be thrilled.
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3: As promised, we are back. And welcome back to all of you listeners. We really appreciate it.
5: Thank you, Eric. It's nice to be here. And we have our guest, Mickey, back in.
6: Thank you.
5: Yeah, welcome back. It was such a hit last time. And we had a lot of listeners out there that were intrigued, of course. And so we wanted to do a continuation of what you do. So Mickey, tell us again your business and the different services that you provide.
6: Yeah, so thank you so much for having me back. And I really appreciate the people reaching out to me and asking me questions. I am, for a better term, I am a life insurance agent, but I don't just sell life insurance. You can consider me a fiduciary. And what I do is wealth strategies. I help people retire with a goal in mind. And so I'm not a financial advisor. That is a completely different license, but I am a financial professional.
5: Right.
6: And so licensed, background checked, all the things. I carry my errors and omissions insurance. And, you know, I am a broker. I am an independent broker. So I have 33 A-plus rated companies that I have access to. So if one company turns someone down or if one company offers a really high rate, I can pivot and find another company.
5: Right. And you probably know these companies in and out and can really pick the right one based off
6: right.
5: of your clients.
6: Right. So if I have a client, like diabetes is really big in our community, especially for seniors, you know, something just happens when we get older. We have high blood pressure, high cholesterol, and type 2 diabetes. So I know when I'm sitting down with someone, which company I'm going to pivot to because they're favorable to those medical conditions.
5: Right. And every time I speak with you, I'm blown away because I have no clue about everything you speak about, which, you know, I should.
6: Yeah.
5: And so we're going to go into personal private pensions with an annuity and talking us through that. We briefly chatted yesterday. Fascinating stuff. And so go for it. Tell us how we can, you know, utilize what we're, you know, paying into even more.
6: Yeah. So for the most part, as of, I think I looked at the statistics, last month, and about 65 to 70% of companies in our country don't offer pensions anymore.
5: Right.
6: But if you work for the government, if you're a teacher, the postal service, military, chances are you have a pension.
5: But even then, mm-hmm. pensions have kind of decreased in value and what they provide.
6: Correct.
5: Is that correct?
6: A lot. Right. So you can have, to answer your, to talk about the first thing that you mentioned. Yes, we can all create our own private personal pension. Mm-hmm. And when I tell that to my clients, they go, "What? That's impossible." And no, it's not. A pension just means income for the rest of your life. Mm-hmm. And you don't necessarily have to work for the government in order to have a pension, albeit easier,
5: right?
6: Yeah. Because you give a company 20, 30, 40 years, mm-hmm. and then you've got income for the rest of your life, albeit it's not going to be 100% of your income when you were working. It's usually going to be anywhere between 40 and 60%. But what I do is I can help come in and help a family put together a private personal pension.
5: Great. And before we get into that, I really enjoyed the backstory of why pensions kind of fizzled out. And you had a little snippet of that.
6: I did. And so here's what we know. Back in the 70s, taxes were 70% for every dollar Americans made. Mm. And what ended up happening is that the wealthy were like, we're just sick and tired of paying these taxes, mm-hmm. for lack of a better term, right? And so they lobbied for something to be done. And Ted Benna he's the creator of the 401k, where you take a portion of your income and you put it in this account that is tax deferred. Because taxes were so high back in the 70s, the wealthy were like, "Hey, listen, we're going to bank on taxes being lower 30 years from now." And it was the right bet to make, because taxes are no longer 70% on every dollar that we make. Taxes are some of the lowest that they've ever been. So when companies caught on to the 401k, to the 403b, they thought, wait a minute, we don't have to offer the pensions anymore. We can just offer these retirement accounts called the 401k. And by the way, 401k is only a tax code. It just means tax deferred account. Okay. It's just a tax deferred account. That's all it is. And when you reach retirement, you're supposed to pull from this money. You're supposed to have a three-legged stool in retirement. Hmm. Your pension, your private pension, and Social Security. Well, because of the 401k, mm-hmm. companies said, "Hey, we can phase out the pensions and just offer the 401k." So now people are retiring with Social Security and a 401k, mm-hmm. if they even allow that 401k to grow.
5: Okay, let's talk about that a little bit. Most companies are going to do some form of matching.
6: Right.
5: You're correct. And
6: so
5: how you mentioned, if it even grows, what do you mean by that?
6: Well, most people, when you get hired and you go to your employer and they say, "Hey, in 30 to 60 days, you qualify for our, you know, retirement plan."
5: 6 months.
6: Right.
5: Right.
6: You qualify for to participate in the 401k.
5: Yeah.
6: And you have to typically have 100% participation if you're a company and you're offering 401k, right?
5: Yeah.
6: As a retirement account, as an employee-sponsored retirement account. And so the employee takes a look at this and goes, "Okay, what do I do?
5: Yeah.
6: I don't know where to invest my money. Is there a company match?" So the employee has to seek out the information. The employer cannot tell you where to invest your funds.
5: Right.
6: Your HR director cannot tell you how much to allocate. That the employer and the HR director have nothing to do with that 401k other than follow the law, offer it to you, mm-hmm. and say you have a deadline. You have to go outside to a financial advisor, mm-hmm. hire them to say, "Okay, is this a good plan? Where do I invest my money? What can I do?" So hopefully, if you've got a good plan and mm-hmm. you have a company that matches, you want to take advantage of that match, right?
5: Right.
6: Because you do want to build quality growth. You want good growth in that 401k, right?
5: Yeah.
6: So hopefully, you have a company that's got a good program that's going to do some good matching, mm-hmm. because when it comes time to retirement, you want to take that 401k and you want to create a private personal pension.
5: Okay. And before we jump into the mm-hmm. details, how do most folks use their 401k?
6: For emergencies.
5: Okay.
6: So that's why when you get to retirement, most people just have or rely on Social Security solely.
5: Yeah, because, yeah, you have this money, and I know folks, you know, buying a house might pull from
6: right.
5: it, right?
6: Exactly.
5: A lot of taxes on
6: mm-hmm.
5: that.
6: Mm-hmm.
5: We're going to find out the best way to use your 401k, right?
6: Well, I don't know if it's the best way, but I think it's one alternative,
5: okay.
6: right? That
5: yeah.
6: you can, I mean, if you think it's the best way, yay, the more the merrier, but I can't say whether it's the best or not. I have to remain, you know, I have to look at everyone's situation, but yeah, I think it's a smart way.
5: Okay.
6: Yeah.
5: So let's get into it. How, mm-hmm. how does it work?
6: So basically when I sit down with a client, and I find out whether or not they have an IRA or a 401k mm-hmm. and there's no more company matching, they're done working with a company. What I like to do is I like to get that product out of the stock market,
5: mm-hmm.
6: okay? And I like to roll it over into an index strategy, okay?
5: Yeah. Yeah.
6: It's not indexed accounts, but indexed strategy, where when the market goes up, you get to participate in the growth. And when the market goes down, you don't lose anything. You just hold and you wait until the market can go up again.
5: I see.
6: So we say zero's your hero.
5: Okay.
6: Okay. Traditionally, your 401k is in the variable market. Okay. So when the market goes up, you go up. But when the market goes down, you go down. Right?
5: Okay, yeah.
6: Okay. So when you reach a certain age, there's like this threshold where you don't want to lose any more money because you've got to hold on to everything that you've got.
5: Yeah.
6: So what I do is I come in, I sit down, I do a personal financial review. And then typically what we do is we will roll that 401k out of the market mm-hmm. and we'll get it into an index strategy and we'll make sure that it's in an insured product. And then we let it grow for a little while. Hopefully we've got 10 to 15 years for it to grow to give it time to double,
5: mm-hmm.
6: maybe even triple if possible. And then what we do when the annuity matures is we put a lifetime income rider on there.
5: Okay.
6: And then we make sure that you have income for the rest of your life until the day you die.
5: Wow. Okay.
6: Yeah.
5: That's
6: it's easy. It's easy peasy. And some people will tell you, annuities, bleh. You know, I don't like them. They're bad products. And I hear it all the time. And listen, I'm not here to say that the 401k is bad at all. I think if you are young, you should be contributing to, you know, your company's comp plan or having your own, or have your own mm-hmm. comp plan, right? But you should be saving for retirement. And if your company matches, you should be. I believe that you should be taking advantage of that. 401ks are not bad, right?
5: Right.
6: Right.
5: Yeah.
6: I think that if your company offers one, you should have one. You should take advantage of that. However, I also believe that when you get older, you can't afford any more losses. Mm-hmm. You should definitely talk to your financial advisor, talk to a financial professional, roll that into an index strategy,
5: mm-hmm.
6: and put that lifetime pension on there. And if you can get lifetime income, then that means you will never outlive your money.
5: We're going to talk about what, you know, the amount of money that means, because I know that it's quite more than you would expect.
6: Mm-hmm.
5: So talking about age groups,
6: mm-hmm.
5: when should we be, is it a constant observation of your financial situation to kind of know, when do you start looking at other options?
6: When you start working.
5: Or just, right?
6: I think when you start working, mm-hmm. What happens is a lot of times is I sit down with couples who are in their late 30s.
5: Mm.
6: And there's no thought of retirement.
5: No.
6: There's no thought of anything. Some couples haven't even had children yet.
5: Yeah.
6: Some couples are thinking about having children, but there's no like, we don't know where we want to retire. We don't know when we want to retire. And I say, that's okay. You don't need to know any of those things, but let's put a number on it.
5: Yeah.
6: Let's find out what your number is. So we come up with their financial independent number. We start talking about what are your dreams? What are your hopes? What are your wants? And let's be big. Let's not think small. Let's think big.
5: Yeah.
6: Okay.
5: It's a big deal. Right.
6: It is a big deal. Like, how much money do you want to live off of? And, you know, and do you want your house paid off? And what kind, tell me about that home. Right. Tell me about, you know, most people want to travel. Most people want to have their home paid off. They want a family vacation home. And even though they don't have children, they're thinking about grandchildren.
5: Right.
6: And so I put that plan together, complimentary.
5: Okay.
6: And then, of course, I consider inflation. And then I come up with their financial independent number.
5: Wow. Okay. Well, we're going to get back into it after a short break. Thank you.
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3: 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Either way, you're going to learn some great information. Let's get back to the conversation.
5: All right, so we're back, and we were deep into talking about personal private pensions, which is a great alternative and something to think about. And it sounds like if you're not thinking about it, you are late.
6: Oh, no.
5: All right. With a lot of things that we talk about on this show, I tend to feel that way. But when you're talking about the numbers and, how much you would be receiving, what does that mean? What does it look like?
6: Yeah. So, like we said before the break, I put together the FIN. I find out what the FIN is going to be, the financial independent number. If you're Gen X, typically your FIN, because you're going to retire probably in the next 20 years, you probably need about $1.5, $2 million to retire. That's good. That should be enough income for you to live the next 30 years without having to go back and get a side hustle like, DoorDash or working at a grocery store as a greeter, right? You want enough income. But if you're in your 30s, right now, I would think that you probably need about 2.5 to 3 million in retirement. And go ahead. You want to?
5: Just thinking about it, because I'm actually in my 30s, going into my late 30s.
6: Okay.
5: And that seems like a lot of money.
6: It is a lot of money. It really is. But what you have that I don't have is you have time. Mm. So you have time. You should be saving. And this is what I tell. And I tell people it's all on IRS.gov. Like, I'm not like hiding secrets from anybody, right?
5: We don't go to IRS.
6: Well, to IRS.gov. And I always say, listen, I tell my clients, trust me, but verify. I want you to trust me, but I want you to verify. Well, where can I go verify? IRS.gov.
5: Oh, that's great.
6: And the IRS will tell you how much you should be saving in your 30s. And then I do have clients who say, I'm 50. Is it too late? No, you have 20 years to save for retirement if you want to retire when you're 70. If not, you've got 25 years, but you've got to start now. And the number is different. So whereas you should be saving about $500 to $600 a month, and that's conservative for your retirement.
5: Right.
6: Somebody like me who's 54, if I'm just now deciding, okay, now it's time. Okay, now I should be saving about $1,500 to $2,000 a month.
5: It's higher.
6: To meet the same goal that you're trying. So you have time. You have time. And where you invest your money matters.
5: Right.
6: Where you invest really does matter. And you have to ask yourself, do I want guarantees or do I want no guarantees? Do I want to be in the variable market or do I want to be in an index strategy? And when people ask me this, I'm like, if you want a whole portfolio, because people will say, oh, I have a very well diverse portfolio. And then I'll take a look at it. I'm like, dude, everything you have is variable. That is not diverse at all. You should have a little guarantee, a little non-guarantee. You should have some life insurance in there. This is what I tell my clients, you need some diversity, but your savings versus my savings, completely different.
5: Hmm.
6: Yeah.
5: Wow. Okay. And when we're talking about retirement, I know that things have changed.
6: Yes.
5: As far as when you retire, what it looks like. I mean, just to put it out there, I think it's getting older and older.
6: Yes.
5: Right? You're retiring a little later.
6: The RMD is 73 and a half. That's the required minimum distribution, which means that if you haven't touched your qualified account that you haven't paid taxes on, the government is going to charge you an excise tax of up to 50% if you don't touch your 403B or your 401K or any of those accounts that you have deferred paying taxes on, because it's like, hey, guys, you haven't paid taxes on this. You got 600 to a million sitting there. It's time for you to pay your fair share.
5: That's okay.
6: You didn't know about that? The RMD, it's the required minimum distribution. Again, it's at irs.gov.
5: All right. I gotcha.
6: Yeah.
5: Wow. And it just makes me kind of, you know, I just working in my field and seeing folks, you know, not really being able to enjoy their retirement. It's something that you should really look at and try to, you know, beat that age of, you know, 73 and try to retire a little earlier. But it's I've talked to folks that it's getting just longer, and it's scary to me that, you know, you're not going to be, because we talk about, yes, I have time, but me being in healthcare, know that that's time that I have if I am normally aging.
6: Right.
5: Not talking about the abnormal stuff that gets thrown at you. And so, you know, do we really have time? It makes me think that, yeah, in theory we do, but no, we got to get on this so that, you know, and in talking about last time we had the subject of, you know, how you can get emergency funds. And so all of this really works in together. And
6: it really does.
5: And it's really important.
6: It really does. You should have a financial advisor and you should have a financial professional, and you should have each person in their own lane. Like, I really believe that, you know, oh, because I sit down with people all the time and they're like, oh, I have a financial advisor. And I'm like, that's great. I'm a financial professional. I'm different.
5: Okay. So, and I know you'll tell me if I'm, you know, out of the lanes here, but a financial advisor kind of looks at all your funds, right? Kind of the trajectory of what you want to do with them, you know, kind of how you're planning.
6: Yeah.
5: Right. And then do you come in with, you know, the plans that folks already have, and kind of, I think you kind of dissect that and really help them figure out where to use it and how to use it the best way.
6: Yeah. So I would say, and again, I'm not a financial advisor, but I think that a financial advisor can help you grow money.
5: Yeah.
6: And then I help you keep the money.
5: Yeah, and use
6: do you know what I mean?
5: Yes, exactly.
6: Maybe that, like in a simple term, a financial advisor will help you grow the money, and then I can help you keep the money. I can also help you turn that money into income for life. Because let's say, for instance, and I know you wanted to talk about mortgages, because I remember we talked about that yesterday and people using their mortgage as a financial tool, and that's great. But really quickly, so let's say you have $1 million in your 401k, and they're out there. There are people who've done very well, and I applaud them. They have $1 million in their 401k after taxes. And if they have state taxes, woo. But after taxes, that $1 million 401k is now a $600,000 account. Yeah. And then the financial advisor will more than likely, and even some people in my profession will say, you have to live off of 4%. Mm. Well, think about it. If you're not living off of 4% of your income, how are you going to live off of 4% in retirement?
5: Right.
6: And so what I do is I can help take that million, and I can help grow it now that you've got it. Let's grow it. Let's put some, you know, riders that are really affordable on that. And you don't have to pay me a broker fee. You know, no broker fees here.
5: All right.
6: So you allow that to grow, and then you put a rider, a long-term care rider, like we talked about in the last time we met, or you can put a lifetime income rider, and all you're doing is living off of interest.
5: Okay.
6: You're living off of interest. And if you have an emergency, you activate the riders. But that is how you create a private personal pension. The average person, and this is a crazy statistic, the average person has had 12 jobs. Okay. So more than likely, they've got 3, 4, 5 401ks.
5: We could
6: take one of those 401ks and we can get it rolled over into an annuity, put it in the indexed market, in the index strategy, pardon me. And then when it matures and it's ready to go, you can either live off of interest, or we can put a lifetime rider, and then we can make sure you've got a long-term care rider. Like, these are the annuities today. Yeah. And you can still, and they're taxed as average income. There's no capital gains taxes on an annuity.
5: Oh, that's great. Okay. Yeah, let's talk about mortgages and how folks plan with them. I think it's a lot more popular than I know you would like for it to be. And I see this on a daily basis that, you know, you have your Social Security and any savings assets that you have, but really relying on your house to sell to afford senior living.
6: Right. That's tough. That's really tough. But number one, if you have a home and you've had it for many years and you bought it as an investment property, I applaud you. That's very smart. I think owning real estate is a smart purchase, right?
5: Yeah.
6: It really is. The problem is that you have to pay capital gains taxes when you sell it.
5: Mm-hmm.
6: Okay. But then hopefully you've made some upgrades. You can deduct the upgrades. But then you also have to worry about how old are you when you sell it? Because if you sell it between, and I don't have the ages in front of me, but there is a point that when you sell your home, Medicaid is going to do a 2-year look back.
5: Mm.
6: And then if you sell your home for, let's say, $1 million, because Seattle property is amazing, right?
5: Easy to get there.
6: You sell your Seattle property at 65 years old, and let's say you net profit $400,000. If Medicaid sees that number, now you've bumped your IRMA.
5: Mm.
6: And so your IRMA, if you're in a different IRMA category, that is a income related number, you can be penalized by Medicaid for 3 years and your premiums are going to balloon.
5: Wow.
6: So if you sell your home, I think it's before 60, they do it. So if you're 58 years old and you sell your home and you're ready to apply for Medicaid, I believe, and I again, trust but verify, they're going to do a 2-year look back.
5: Mm. Okay.
6: And yeah, that year, woohoo, you made $300,000-$400,000, but now your Medicaid is penalized.
5: Okay, let's talk about it a little bit on, you know, because I think it's way older. Folks are living in their home in their 80s and 90s and coming into senior living. That all these numbers have bumped. 55 plus communities are now 70 plus. You know, the 62-year minimum of senior living is now 80s and 90s coming to us, right? And that's when they're selling their home. And folks, folks actually plan, you know, they pick an apartment. And they haven't sold their home yet.
6: Yeah.
5: And so think about that, listeners, when we're talking about the age, because I can't imagine being, you know, 30 years over what you were explaining there, you know, 40 years older.
6: Yeah. So your IRMA is, it's income related monthly adjustment amount. And so it's the extra amount some higher income Medicare beneficiaries pay on top of their normal Medicare Part B and Part D premiums. So it's considered taxable income.
5: Mm.
6: And is it smart to sell your home to be able to afford, assisted living? I think you got to use whatever you have to use in order to get into that assisted living. And if selling your home is the smart thing to do, I say yes.
5: Yes.
6: I mean, it's what you got to do. Just keep in mind that if you don't have someone who is good, a CPA or a tax professional, you might end up with some costly fees that you weren't expecting. Capital gains taxes, higher income taxes, federal. I know Washington doesn't have a state tax, so we don't have to worry about that. But if you're going to sell a house, please speak to a tax professional before you do, so you know where you're going to land on the other side when you get that big money that goes into your account.
5: Mm-hmm. Yeah, because those projections could be disappointing.
6: They can be disappointing. Yeah, and here's the thing, and I want your listeners to keep in mind really quickly that if you're ill, okay, and you use your house as an investment property, the last thing you want to do is stage your house and get it ready to sell because you're ill.
5: Mm.
6: You're sick.
5: Yeah.
6: Who has time for that?
5: Right.
6: And your kids don't want to do it. Your kids will do it for you because they're your kids, but nobody wants to be in that position. So think about a private personal pension. Think about, you know, being able to reallocate some funds to something like that later and not just use your home as the one and only retirement account to be able to fund assisted living.
5: Right. Well, thanks so much. We're running out of time here.
6: I know. I can't believe it.
5: Yeah. Everyone listening, please give Mickey a call. She's going to be able to help you out. And she's helped me kind of some light bulbs, go off and things I need to action plan. So,
6: can I give out my website?
5: Yes.
6: Can I give out my, so Gomez Financial Group at GomezFinancialGroup.com. 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That's 206-698-4542. And I'd be happy to take a look at what they have and make some recommendations if possible.
5: All right. Mickey, thanks so much for being on the show, and we'll see you next time.
6: Thank you.
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7: NBC News Radio, I'm Lisa Carton. U.S. Envoy Steve Witkoff and Jared Kushner say they're very encouraged by an initial round of peace talks in Moscow and Kyiv this weekend. The two made the comment following discussions with Ukrainian leader Volodymyr Zelensky today after holding similar talks with Russian President Vladimir Putin at the Kremlin on Saturday. Witkoff called the discussion substantive and important. Neither gave details on the specifics of any proposal to end the conflict. Gas prices remain high as the Labor Day weekend rolls on. Energy Secretary Chris Wright told ABC's This Week that gasoline could decrease as the summer driving season comes to a close.
8: So the marketplace thinks gasoline prices are going to move meaningfully lower. So trust the market. Certainly don't trust my predictions.
7: Today, AAA reported the average price for a gallon of regular unleaded sits at about $4.14. Drivers in California are paying an average of $5.84 a gallon. That's the highest in the country. Iran says it has attacked three oil tankers affiliated with the U.S. More from Jim Forbes.
9: Iran's Revolutionary Guard Navy said the tankers were sailing through an unauthorized route in the Strait of Hormuz and that any suspicious movement would be targeted, which appeared to be in retaliation to a U.S. attack on three Iranian oil tankers earlier in the day. U.S. Central Command said it attacked three Iranian tankers after Iran launched missiles toward two Navy warships and that no American personnel were injured.
7: Hawaii is on alert as a Category 3 hurricane south of the islands tracks to the northeast today. At last check, Hurricane Lowell was packing top winds of 125 miles per hour and about 600 miles southwest of Honolulu. The National Hurricane Center says Lowell is expected to drop heavy rain across the islands and create a foot of storm surge. And Spider-Man Brand New Day remains on top at the box office for the sixth straight week. 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
11: Hey, Liza here with your latest Kixie weather update. A few clouds from time to time to be expected for a Sunday with a high of 72. Monday and Tuesday to look to be much the same, and then more full sun on Wednesday with a high of 77. That's your latest weather update on AM 880 KIXI. Music is cool now as it was then.
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13: The amount of change that we are seeing in these, say, starting about two, 3 years ago into the next 7 years, that 10-year period, is about the same amount of change that we have experienced in the last 100 years. If you think 100 years ago where we were even with automobiles, that's how much is changing and how quickly it is.
14: Let me interrupt just for a moment before we get into today's show. Today is the final encore show that we'll have for the third quarter of the year. We'll be back live starting next week, September 9th. And I just wanted to let you know about some of the guests I'll be having through the month of September. We'll start out with Steve Rabel. He is the play-by-play announcer for the Seattle Seahawks. He has been in the booth, either TV or radio, for 45 years. And that doesn't count 6 years as a player. I'm going to ask him about what he feels about the Seahawks' chances of repeating as a Super Bowl champion, and what does he think about the team and how things are coming together this year. And that will air the day of the first game the Seahawks are playing against New England later that afternoon. Also, I'm going to have a guest by the name of James Ellis. He's written a book called A Journey of Insights, and he was the dean of USC's Marshall School of Business. He writes about a roadmap to a successful life and business. I've already done the interview. He has incredible advice on that front. I picked up a lot of really good pointers. But one of the things he said that is most important to a good leader is listening. A good leader is a great listener. And also coming up in the next couple of weeks, we're going to have Dr. Elizabeth Cantwell. She is the president of Washington State University. And Dr. Robert Jones, the University of Washington president. And they're going to make a joint appearance at the Rotary Club in Seattle. And I'll broadcast some of their remarks and talk to them both, each individually, about what they see for the future of both universities. You know, you think about it, Washington State University and Washington are very different. One is a setting in an urban environment. And of course, WSU is over in the Palouse in a much more rural environment. But what they both have in common is they are facing huge challenges in higher education in the future. So it's very important that University of Washington and Washington State University align themselves together in that fight. I've been observing higher education for many years, and I think that opportunity with both presidents that are there now, that is a very strong possibility. So again, Voices of Experience will be live again September 9th, and I look forward to doing more broadcasts with Kixie, KKNW, and of course, my podcast. So let's get on with the show for today.

0: That's Carrie Zeller, and she's a former U.S. Air Force combat veteran, and now she runs a consulting firm, and she's written a book, and it's about the age of AI. I asked her a question at the beginning of the interview. On a scale of 1 to 10, should we be, let's say 1 being, this is just another passage of time, nothing to worry about, or 10, run for the hills?
1: Okay.
0: In that distance in there. So she's going to be back, and actually first up, to talk about that and other things that we should be looking at to the future in AI and all that. So fascinating person. I'll have a more extensive introduction to her when we come back to the interview in just a few moments. So welcome to Voices of Experience. You reached us with another edition. And just to let you know, this is a broadcast on KXCAM 880. It's simulcast on KKNW 1150 AM. My name is Paul Casey, again, your host. And we have Eric Ryder in the studio.
2: Welcome. Good afternoon, Eric. Gentlemen.
0: And we have Eric Crema from Spokane.
1: I'm ready for the show, Paul, and I love the topics today, so fired up for it.
0: Yeah, you bet. And we're going to be talking about conspiracy theories. We're all going to weigh in on that. What do we believe about conspiracy theories? So that's going to be coming up a little bit later.
1: Yep.
0: All right, meandering musings for today. A Night in a Different World, courtesy of Neil Peterson. He's just been in England and stayed at a beautiful hotel, the Browns Hotel, but that's not his emphasis, what he's talking about. Again, it never will be what you think with Neil. And, of course, this is a much different take on staying at a beautiful hotel. So you'll just have to hear a little bit later about Neil's experience there. And we'll play not the whole meandering, but, again, we'll play part of it. What we're hoping to do is kick you into his website, meanderingmusings.net, to hear the whole thing and all the meanderings he's done. Eric, do you have any idea how many meanderings, you know, Neil has done so far? Just a rough
2: guess. I think we're nearing 150.
0: Really?
1: Wow.
2: Yeah.
0: 150.
2: That's right.
0: Yeah. And I got to say, pretty much all of them have something a little bit different view on things than you've thought about. Let's put it that way. Take a listen to that coming up. Voices of History for today. A listening device that you listen to, I mean, that's what it would be, was released on this day 47 years ago. Okay?
1: Okay. All right.
0: So good. I get a little bit like quizzical look from both of you. And that means you don't know.
1: Yeah,
0: exactly. You've gotten the last couple.
2: A listening device. Now, this could be a hearing aid, or it could be some spycraft. So I like that when there's some mystery about it. We'll find out.
0: Yes, let's keep it that way. All right, good idea. All right, Curious Chronicles for today. A best-selling book was published, and it was about banned books, and it was published in 1953. All right, so that's coming
1: up.
0: So the subject
1: matter was banned books, a book about banned
0: books. Yes, it's about burning books in that time. It was one of the first out of the chute in trying to bring that to the light of the country, and it was very successful.
1: All right.
2: Now, did it itself get banned?
0: No,
2: we'll
0: the
2: find
0: book
2: out.
0: Did not. Did I confuse people on that one? I can see why you're asking me questions. This book didn't get banned.
2: Okay.
0: Oh, yeah, you're right. No, I can see that. The banned book came out. Yeah, no, this one wasn't banned. Probably some people wanted to,
2: sure,
0: but it wasn't banned. But it was kind of a dystopia type of look at the future. All right, timeless classic for today, The Late Dave Mason. Last time I played this, maybe a year ago, he wasn't the late Dave Mason, but I thought in honor of him, what a great artist he was. He was a founding member of the group Traffic, and the song I'm going to play when he went out on his own, one of his biggest hits, We Just Disagree, from 1977. I think that's good for an introduction. Guys, have anything else?
1: No, just a jam-packed show.
2: Yeah.
0: All right, so let's get rolling then.
2: Let's dig into it.
0: Okay, sounds good.

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1: Age of AI. It's due out in mid-July. In terms of 1 to 10, and let's look at 1 being we have nothing to worry about AI. This is exaggerated, and it's going to be just fine. Nothing to worry about. 10 being run for the hills. It's over. Where are you in that scale?
2: 7, everything's changing. I don't know if it's what it is being over, but it's all changing.
1: Okay.
2: It's all changing. Yeah.
1: Sure. And it, okay, so it's going to be monumental change.
2: It is. And it's on an exponential curve. And it's not just AI. It's not one technology. It's several. It's converging with quantum computing. It's converging with robotics. It's converging with unbelievable breakthroughs in biotech. It's all of these technologies that are converging. The amount of change that we are seeing in these, say, starting about 2-3 years ago into the next 7 years, that 10-year period, is about the same amount of change that we have experienced in the last 100 years. If you think 100 years ago where we were even with automobiles, that's how much is changing and how quickly it is.
1: With, let's say, going back a century and a half ago when you had horse and buggies, and then all of a sudden the automobile came in the early 1900s, and of course so did air travel, and just the tremendous change that brought about. Is this similar to that? It doesn't sound to me it is. There's a lot of differences.
2: Well, yeah, and you know, with AI, with horse and buggy and automobile, it changed transportation, which shifted economy. It shifted the way we gathered. It shifted, you know, who we did business with. It created this whole new world of possibilities and opportunities for people. And there were some jobs, like say you were a blacksmith, you know, many of those blacksmiths were able to replace themselves, right? So that's the beginning title of my book is Re-Placed, which is a play on replaced or replace yourself. So the blacksmiths, many of them were able to replace themselves and become mechanics. There's not a person in which this isn't going to impact so profoundly our world of work. It's not just technology adoption. This is massive human transition. And work is our place in which we find our identity. And so when that gets disrupted, it's like our world gets disrupted.
1: I just think it's beyond our comprehension. I mean, you can't even bottle this up and make any projections as to where this is going. And I read a quote from you, I believe, from the book, and you argue that the greatest risk isn't being replaced by AI, it's failing to replace ourselves. So that's our challenge.
2: What is my place in the future? Who am I? Many of us don't even really understand what it is to be human. You know, we've created our identities and our worth around productivity, around efficiency. So we have to start to invent futures, and that is the work of leadership. It's to create futures in which we can have an identity that we can be proud of, that we can find our dignity in that future. Where have we done most of that is we seek to achieve, we seek to hunt, we seek to accomplish. We have to have a future that contains us, that we can go after. What's happening with a lot of people right now is because AI is accomplishing so much, and yes, there's so many flaws still. Of course there is. But maybe 6 months ago, organizations were saying that 95% of their initiatives weren't resulting in any true impact to their bottom line. Now, 39% of organizations are saying that AI is contributing to their bottom line. How quick is that?
1: One of the things you pointed out that AI doesn't have compassion, reasoning, judgment, and ethics. And so therefore, there is some optimism because that means that people are going to be needed for those things. And that's what we really have to focus on.
2: I think we need to design it. That's right. And we have to intentionally design these things.

0: One of the dangers is there's something called an energy gradient. And an energy gradient is simply, you know, what takes the most time and effort. And the human brain is so efficient because it is going to take the least, it's going to see what's the least amount of effort, what's the least amount of energy I have to put in to get the outcome I want. Well, what does that mean with AI? That means that if I can go to AI and it can do my thinking for me, it can provide answers for me, it can tell me what to do, I'm going to do that. And you see that across the board. In fact, you know, I've gone on LinkedIn recently and it's like, I can't even read it anymore because it's just AI talking to AI because everybody has their AI developing their posts for them, right? Mm-hmm. Well, why is that dangerous? Is because when you don't use it, you lose it. Right. So we're caught. It's this term called cognitive offloading. The less we think for ourselves as we give up our thinking sovereignty, the less capable we are. So we actually have to design it in that we don't give up our creativity. We don't give up our judgment. And what I saw, particularly with executives or high-ranking officers or enlisted who have been in the military for a really long time, and when you retire and you stop using your brain, there's a lot of research that shows how quickly there's a cognitive decline. What's happening to many of us? Oh, great, AI can do this answer for me. It can think for me. Now I'm not using my brain as much. So humans can care. Why is that important? When we make decisions, when somebody makes a decision, another whole stream of research shows when the part of the brain that feels emotions is damaged, that person can't make a decision anymore. So if we continue to offload our cognition, I can make decisions because I care, because I think. If we stop using and practicing that, we are actually going to get worse at that. So the one thing that humans should do and can do better, we have to design it such that we don't give that very capacity up.
1: That is really fascinating information, and I certainly grasp a lot of what you're saying there, only because I was involved with the Alzheimer's Association, and we did a lot of studies along the cognitive decline among Alzheimer's, people who've struck with Alzheimer's disease. After a lot of studying along the lines of just what you're saying, that a cognitive decline can come on, dementia, because you're not actively involved. It's just not a matter of aging. You have to stay engaged.
0: Right.
1: And I think that has come full force in the last 5 or 10 years. And I think it's something that you kind of alluded to here. If you're very young, you're kind of doing the same thing. You're doing everything on AI. You're not thinking.
0: AI seems easy, but let's contain it, right? Let's contain it for what it's really great for. And then let's learn a little bit more about ourselves. Like, let it be productive. Let it be efficient. But let us not give up our ability to sense. Let us elevate how important it is to care. You know, we can be accountable for outcomes. AI can just do tasks, and we need to remember that.
2: So there you have it, Carrie Zeller. I really enjoyed that interview with her. I thought she was full of tremendous information. All you need to do is Google Carrie Zeller, and that's KARIZELLER-replaced. That will get you there. That's not the title of the whole book, but that will get you there. One more time, Carrie Zeller, KARIZELLER-replaced. And the book is called Replaced, Answering the Call of Leadership in the Age of AI. Any comments, guys?
3: Fascinating. Fascinating interview, Paul. I've been doing a bunch of thinking along these lines, curious myself what the future may bring. I just am really concerned that there's going to be a lot of heartache between probably now and when people really get used to it, because there's so many different people at different learning levels, age levels, and things like this, that it just is going to be overwhelming. I was talking to somebody the other day that almost had a panic attack on the phone as she was starting to talk about life today versus even 10 years ago. There's just so much coming at us all the time. So I think it's going to be tricky and very interesting. How about you, Eric? What do you think?
4: Yeah, I mean, AI is such a hornet's nest. You know, there's so many things about it. I mean, there are obviously some potential for some good stuff, but there's so much bad stuff already happening. Forget about potential for bad stuff. And it just feels like we could have had some safeguards by now, but there's been no safeguards, and we're already seeing detrimental stuff from it, you know, like people getting scammed out of money, and then like the spread of misinformation just running rampant. And it is a interesting time to be alive. It's like that old curse of may you live in interesting times, you know, and I just hope that eventually we're going to have some sensibility where we, you know, decide to actually put some safeguards on stuff like this so that, you know, it doesn't completely wreak havoc. Because otherwise, you know, goodness knows where we're going to be in
1: right.
4: 5 years.
1: I got it.
4: We've survived a lot as humans.
1: That's right. That's right.
4: And we continue to do so. So right. Let's hope this is another one of those things.
1: Right.
4: But my point was always just that it didn't have to be something that we just survived. It could have been something that we embraced in an intelligent manner. And, you know, put some safeguards to keep, you know, people from being put out of work and keep misinformation from being spread and keep, you know, child porn from being created with stuff.
1: It's
4: the same thing with crypto. But this whole idea that people can make money off of it seems to overpower any common sense.
1: Well, has that ever changed?
4: I guess not.
1: Isn't that been since this country was founded or anything's been founded? It's just, show me the money.
4: Yeah.
3: Well, I find curious, too, is, she talked about a 100-year span between horse and buggy to where we are. That's a long time to adjust.
4: Right.
3: 10 years is not.
1: Right.
4: Exactly.
3: I can't keep up myself.
1: All right. Yeah, very good point. Oh, by the way, just to have some immediate celebration, we do have someone in the audience who got the free tickets the Raiders game coming up. So he's going, all right, I've heard enough of this. I want to go to a ball game. So we will get those tickets to you, and I will announce who it is next week. But I'll call you later today and let you know who won the ticket.
4: You know, they always say that if you're feeling overwhelmed by the modern world, you know, like get outside, touch grass. I mean, this is the perfect kind of thing where it's like getting outside.
1: That's right.
4: You're interacting with real humans. You're having an experience.
1: And there may be something that will spring in that direction, and this may force it because we've been becoming isolated every year. And we keep getting into our own little areas, and maybe like this we'll be going, hey, we need to do the high touch thing again. And this could be a springboard to that.
4: Yeah. And I'm just saying, like, a Rainiers game is a perfect example of touch grass. So
1: you're not supposed to get on the field, though. Jump out onto the field. They may get thrown out.
4: Touch the grass before you get into the stadium.
1: Got it. All right. I'm glad you clarified that. Just had to make sure. All right.
3: Why don't we get on with
1: Voices of History now?
4: It sounds great.
5: Just to let you know, you're listening to an encore show of Voices of Experience. We'll return with live show on the air starting next week, September 9th. The reason I point that out is because we're doing the Voices of History segment coming up. And I say on this day in history, you will find that it is not actually on this day. This was recorded on June 8th. And so therefore, that's the day these events took place. So someone pointed that out to me, and I appreciate that. So I just want to asterisk that and let you know that, again, these took place on June 8th, not on September 2nd. But they're really fascinating, and I really listened to some of the things that we talked about on that day, and I'm really anxious to play it again. All right, on with the show.
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7: Even though we face the difficulties of today and tomorrow, I still have a dream.
8: Yeah.
7: It is a dream deeply rooted in the American dream. I have a dream.
9: How long do you think Beatlemania will last?
10: As long as you all keep coming.
11: Ah!
8: are now heading downrange.
11: Looks like a couple of the solid rocket boosters blew away from the side of the shuttle in an explosion.
8: Flight controllers here looking very carefully at the situation. Obviously a major malfunction.
2: God, those are good. Benny did just a wonderful job with those. I just go, wow, brings it all back, that history. And that's why I love this segment that we do, because just what we were talking about before, the world is a fascinating place. It changes so quickly, and we're kind of thrust into it. And I'd love to just look now, looking, let's say, to the past right now. For example, in 1898, the Battle of San Juan Hill takes place, and that's when U.S. forces, including the Rough Riders, led by Theodore Roosevelt, charge up San Juan Heights in Cuba. The victory becomes a defining moment in the Spanish-American War. So that's Teddy Roosevelt, and I was watching CBS Sunday Morning this past Sunday, which I always do, and Teddy Roosevelt, I didn't even think about it, he didn't have a presidential library, okay? He's been gone a long time.
4: Right.
2: Obama's was just christened, what, last week?
4: Right, right.
2: And Teddy Roosevelt never did. I didn't know that. And what's fascinating is his library is opening up next week on July 4th, 2026, in Medora, North Dakota. That's okay. Where his presidential library is going to be. And it is there because when he lost his wife, which, what was it, his wife and his mother on the same day.
3: Wow.
2: And it really depressed him terribly. And he literally left his home in the East. I don't know exactly where he lived then, and just rode a horse out to the Midwest. And he spent 2 years there just in isolation and just getting to know the Midwest and that area of North Dakota, South Dakota. He spent a couple years, and again, that's where they felt that he got his real self back, and then came back to do, of course, great things for the country. But it's really a good segment. If you want to look it up, and it's CBS Sunday Morning, the opening of the presidential library, Teddy Roosevelt's library.
4: Well, you know, what's interesting is that his cousin, Franklin Delano Roosevelt, was the first president to have a presidential library, and that was established in 1941 at his direction. So he really set the standard for presidents to come.
2: Hmm. I didn't know that. You know, I got to listen to Voices of Experience more. I learn a lot on these things. I didn't know it was the first one. I never thought about it. But
4: so it would make sense for Teddy to not have one necessarily.
2: Of course, that,
4: he directed,
2: that makes sense now.
4: I know that they've gone back and organizations have created libraries for some of the presidents that came before FDR because, you know, it's a great tourist draw for some of these areas, you know.
2: Yeah. Okay, let's move on to the next subject, and it was one I talked about in the beginning, and that is, on this day in 1979, Sony introduced the Walkman.
4: Geez,
3: of course.
2: So this portable cassette.
4: So that's what you're calling a listening device.
2: Yeah, I guess. Isn't that what it was?
4: Well, a portable music player or a portable media player.
2: Well, if I said
4: player,
2: that, I would have given it away.
4: Well, okay. But the listening device, that sounds like you've bugged the room. Doesn't it?
2: I suppose you're
4: okay.
2: Right. I suppose you could look at it that way.
4: All right.
2: Yes, I guess you would look at it that way.
4: But, people, man.
2: What are you doing?
4: When that came out, that was just mind-blowing for me as a kid. I mean,
2: oh, it was, wasn't
4: yeah.
2: it? Oh, my God.
4: Just being able to take music with you. And before that, it had been a whole ordeal with, you know, a record player and bringing vinyl. Mm-hmm. And then it's like you got these little cassettes that'll fit in your pocket and you can, you know, take that anywhere you go and have headphones. And yeah.
2: Well, you know, it's interesting that many experts, when it came out in, let's say, 79 timeframe, they didn't think the Sony Walkman would work out. It would fail. One of the reasons, it couldn't record audio. So they were predicting it would not go very far. Now, the Sony co-founder, Masaru Ibuka, wanted a lightweight way to just listen to his music. That's why he, you know, discovered it and pushed for it. Always say, you know, find a niche, solve a problem. Well, that's what he did. He said, right. I want to listen to this and let me invent something that does it. To promote it, Sony handed out Walkmans to young people in Tokyo and encouraged them to let others try the headphones. But wearing headphones in public seemed antisocial. The first model even included two headphone jacks and a hotline button that lowered the music volume so users could talk without removing their headphones.
4: Oh, that's cool thing that I think we've got like something close to that with the AirPods now. But there's been a long gap in between those, that invention and now. So
2: yeah, so Sony's expectations weren't that high either. They expected modest sales, but the Walkman became a worldwide phenomenon and eventually changed how people listen to music forever.
4: Yeah, and cassettes became the dominant music media because of that, or partially because of that, of course.
2: Yep.
4: Yeah, that and car stereos. And
3: which single-handedly saved the pencil industry, because you needed the pencil, remember?
4: To get the, to rewind the tape sometimes.
3: Yep, it would break.
2: See, I learn something on my show every day. Here's what's interesting, and see, Eric Crema, if you know this.
3: Okay, hit me.
2: Father's Day.
3: Yes, sir.
2: Where was it established? What city in the United States?
3: Oh, I'm going to say Philadelphia.
2: How about the city you're sitting in? Spokane,
3: really?
2: Washington.
3: Oh,
2: yes.
3: My gosh.
2: See,
3: okay.
2: Look at that. I got this. Oh, yes, right. It was established.
3: I couldn't have been more wrong.
2: Right. But Father's Day was founded in 1909. Now, Sonora Smart Dodd sat in a Spokane church listening to a sermon about motherhood. Having been raised with five younger brothers by her widowed father, Dodd felt a fatherhood also deserved recognition. She advocated for a special day for dads. After receiving an enthusiastic endorsement throughout Spokane, the first Father's Day was celebrated on June 19, 1910. The concept spread. And in the 1920s, Father's Day was commonly observed throughout the country.
3: Hey, hats off to Spokane.
2: Yes. Let's see if I. Okay, one thing I wanted to mention, two communities that are celebrating birthdays this week on June 18th, 1890, Rockford Incorporated in Spokane County and Castle Rock Incorporated in Cowlitz County. 2 years later, Sumas Incorporated in Whatcom County on June 18, 1891, and Deer Park became a city in Spokane County on June 24, 1908, and on June 20, 1961, Lake Forest Park Incorporated in King County. I like these, you know, little things. When all these cities came in, and I'm struck by how many of them were so close together, bundled. We don't, you know, do that anymore, but just think. That was part of the growth of this area and the country, what became a state in 1889. And these are so clumped together, but the activity that was going on.
3: Wagon and horses, right? You're not going to travel that far. And Rockford is a neat little town if you get a chance. It's between Spokane and kind of the Coeur d'Alene area, but south. And it's just a little bend in the road.
2: Okay. Well, there you have it. That's it for today. By the way, I want to let you know that's historylink.org, who provided that information. Great website. And just wanted to let you know where I'm getting my information from. Again, historylink.org.
4: Perfect. Should we go on to meandering musings?
2: Why not? Just jump into it.
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12: A night in a different world. I stayed in a true five-star hotel in London recently. Something I've never done before and probably won't do again. Not because it wasn't remarkable, It was. But because, for me, the real value of travel happens outside the hotel, not inside it. Alexis and I stayed at Brown's Hotel on the recommendation of a good friend who spends half his time in England. His advice was simple. You have to do it once. So I said, why not? It's not my style. It's way beyond what I would normally spend on a place to sleep. In my mind, a hotel is pretty simple. It's a bed and a shower. My focus when I travel is what happens outside the hotel room. I want to spend as little time in it as possible. That's my philosophy. So staying at Brown's was, without question, out of character. And that's exactly why I did it. Brown's has a line they like to use. When someone asks, what hotel do you stay at in London? Their response is, I don't stay at a hotel. I stay at Brown's. And after experiencing it, I understand what they mean. The first thing that hits you is the personal attention. We walked in and it was immediately clear they were expecting us. They knew our names. The welcome wasn't routine. It was warm, genuine, and almost disarming. The front desk clerk didn't just check us in. He asked if he could take our luggage and personally show us to our room. And he did. Walking us up, getting us oriented, making sure everything was exactly right. It felt less like a transaction and more like the beginning of a relationship. A small difference, maybe, but a powerful one. And that feeling never really went away. It showed up in every interaction with every member of the staff. Another thing that stood out was the concierge. I've seen concierge desks before, but this was different. First, the hours. It was staffed until 10 p.m. Second, there were always two people there. And most importantly, the level of engagement. They weren't just knowledgeable. They were invested. Helpful in a way that went beyond answering questions. They anticipated needs, offered ideas, took that extra step without being asked. It felt like they were genuinely interested in making our experience better. And they were very, very good at it. Then there was the room itself. Amazing. But what struck me most wasn't just the luxury. It was the attention to detail. The bathroom floor was heated. I didn't expect that. But I will say it felt really, really good. The towel racks were heated too. Another small thing that once you experience it, you realize how much it adds to comfort. And then there was something that completely surprised me. The staff had taken my toothbrush, toothpaste, shaving cream, razor, and hairbrush and laid them out neatly on an embroidered white linen cloth on one side of the sink. Unbelievable attention to detail. Unnecessary, but elegant.
4: If you want to hear the rest of that edition of Meandering Musings, be sure and visit meanderingmusings.net or subscribe to Meandering Musings with Neil Peterson wherever you find your favorite podcasts. Paul?
2: I wonder if Neil Peterson is not going to stay at a hotel like that again.
4: He says he probably won't, but I got to say, listening to it made me want to stay there.
2: Yeah.
4: I don't think I can afford it, but I'd like to.
2: Yeah, and I agree with you. You're probably right. He won't. And I know when he does travel, he is out all the time. Not that I've traveled with him, but his stories, I mean, he is. And he's genuinely that type of person. But I found it interesting. He'll explore for the first time. I mean, the guy's like 80-something years old now, and this is the first time he stayed at a really nice place. Amazing. Anyhow, hey, let's move into what we talked about earlier in the show. I'd like to talk about, and that is conspiracy theories and how you guys feel about that. And I'll be last, okay? And Eric Crema from the Lilac City, why don't you start about your feelings when you hear about conspiracy theories?
3: Well, couple things. First, the earlier comments we talked about AI. I think the conspiracy theories are only going to flourish because of AI. It'll be so hard to distinguish truth from fiction. So that's going to be interesting. But I kind of have one that I just keep thinking about, and that is that all these efforts to build bases on the moon and Mars, generally pushed by billionaires / trillionaires, is like they know something we don't. So it's almost as if they're going to go there to either avoid something or to gain something. So maybe it's climate change, maybe it's the next COVID bug, whatever. But I just feel like they might know something, and they know that it's time to get out of Dodge, and it's going to take some time. So there you go. I don't think it's for the advancement of man. I think it's for the advancement of themselves because of something disastrous coming. That's my conspiracy theory.
1: Eric Ryder.
4: I think people might be ready to chase those people off the planet with pitchforks and torches because of all the bad behavior and, to put it mildly, and wealth hoarding going on. So you may be onto something there, Eric. They just may be seeing the results of their own activities and not a conspiracy, but just they've become crooks that,
1: My question, I think we talked about this at some time in the last couple of months, but who in the heck wants to go to Mars?
4: Right. It's cold as hell.
1: It's 80 below zero. You have to live. Right.
4: It's not a place to raise children.
1: They don't have any water. There's no, Cheney Stadium.
4: Yeah, exactly.
1: Whatever. I just don't understand the race for that. I mean, I always think it's kind of like it's because it's there. You want to discover, like the moon.
4: Yep.
1: But anyhow, that's kind of my take on that. I don't know if, what it really drives it other than that.
4: I'm sure the idea would be to terraform it, to make it more Earth-like, but even then you're talking about a very limited thing that would be under a dome, and we've got a whole great big world here that if people would put their time, money, effort into making sure it survived and was continued to be a great place to live, you wouldn't need to go to Mars.
1: We only live on 2% of the land of the United States of America, the whole population.
4: Yeah.
1: 2%.
4: Yep.
1: So we have a lot of room left on this country, and you multiply that around the world. We're all scared about population explosion, although populations are diminishing. Now people are worried about that. It's amazing. Yeah. I grew up population. What was it? The population boom, that book. Oh my gosh. Are we going to jump off the ledge? We're not going to see 1990. It's over. So you have this gloom and doom thing because we just can't survive, and we're here. So,
4: well, the only population boom I'm worried about is the wild boars. I think they're going to take over.
1: All right, that'll be time for another show. Delve into that.
3: So, Paul, do you have a conspiracy that you believe?
1: No, actually, I don't. And I'm just saying, I'll always say I'm not 100% about anything. Mm-hmm. But I grew up with a conspiracy theorist, and I was all in. And then there was a point that I was reading more, and then I kind of started shifting the other way. And it all surrounds the assassination of President Kennedy.
3: Mm-hmm. Okay? I see. Yes.
1: When he was assassinated in 1963, I was extremely young. However, the Warren Commission came out and basically said it was Oswald.
4: Yeah.
1: Okay. 2 years later, everybody was in it. 100% of the people thought it was Oswald. I mean, that's what it is. And then people started coming out. Oh, my gosh, there was a fourth bullet. And then all this sort of stuff just started coming out. And then you go, wow, okay. Mm-hmm. So we're all kind of drawn to this world. We like to sometimes think there's more to it than there is. But I looked at, so I would say till, oh, gosh, because everything was rolling out. But here's just a summary of some of the things that occurred since that moment, 60-plus years later. There are more than 2,000 books have been written about the assassination of Kennedy.
2: and most of them are related to conspiracy theories.
4: Let's not forget about the 1991 movie from Oliver Stone, JFK, which kind of put rocket fuel behind all these conspiracies.
2: That's right, and that is exactly cited here. There were 200 documentaries on this that have been produced worldwide. So it's in our consciousness, and it kept going. Now, there's two things that shifted me and my thinking on it. There's Gerald Posner, who wrote a book in the 1990s and was called Case Closed. Scientifically, he went through the range of the bullets. And a lot of people, he couldn't have shot from that trajectory. We couldn't do it. Mm-hmm. Yes, he could. Mm-hmm. And he had the science to prove it. It was three bullets. This is where it came from. The point is, he put a lot of those, what I consider myths, to rest during that time. The other thing which goes on in terms of my thinking on this, Mike Wallace from 60 Minutes said something to me about, not to me, but to the audience, but it internalized with me, is that he brought it up in this case. He said, there's these conspiracies, that there was the grassy knoll, there was this, there was all these people planning this, and all these under groups that are underground or whatever. And he said, in 40 years, no one's come forth on a deathbed and said, I got something to say.
3: Right.
2: And whatever. And it's the same thing, about going to the moon, that was fake. And there's a lot of people who bought into it. All right. How many people would have to be involved again in that conspiracy? Right. You'd have to have Neil Armstrong. You'd have the other two astronauts on that. You'd have to have mission control. You'd have to have the set that was built. All these things. So probably a couple thousand people involved in it.
3: Yeah.
2: And no one's going to go, fooled you. We never went. So that's, to me, why I kind of debunked.
3: That's a great, great point, Paul. Yeah, it's like, it's like when coaches leave major sports teams, you kind of know because it's been leaked. You can't even keep that secret for, say, a couple months, let alone landing on the moon.
2: Right.
3: So really good points there, Paul. But, if you challenge people who think in conspiracy think, it's interesting to see the contortions they'll do to make it right in their mind.
2: That's exactly right. And I do that. We all want to, we have an opinion, and we all feel strongly about that. Mm-hmm. And I find myself doing the same thing, that I want to just strengthen my view on it. Yeah. So I'll read things to do that, and I won't read the other side a lot. And I think we all grab onto that. And that's one of the biggest problems we have in the country now. And we have so many people on the side. They're just locked into what their beliefs are. And I don't think it's really hard to change.
4: Yeah.
3: Yeah.
4: So. Like you, I'm a skeptic of conspiracy theories. And so I had to look it up. What conspiracy theories have actually turned out to be proven as true? So I found a couple articles, and both of them, the two that I looked at, both cite the same, essentially, list. And there's about 11 of them.
2: Okay.
4: So when you think about all the conspiracy theories through history, for 11 or 12 things to be proven true, and it's all stuff that we just look at as historical fact nowadays, like the Tuskegee syphilis experiment, MK Ultra, that sort of stuff. And I'm sure at the time that stuff seemed wacky and crazy, but it was never fully debunked. And now we know all that stuff is true. Whereas a lot of this stuff that the famous conspiracy theories are has been debunked over and over and over. So I think that's a thing. Has it been debunked? Are you looking into it more than just what someone shares on Facebook?
2: Certainly. Okay, well, that's what our views are on conspiracy theories. I'm going to have another one next week for you guys to chew on. So this is good. I'm glad we had this discussion.
3: Yeah, I like this.
2: Speaking of not a conspiracy theory, but something that occurred, and that was the opening of the Presidential Library of President Obama in Chicago. And I sent to you something, a little clip from that, which I would like to play.
13: That's why the exhibits here focus not just on policies, but on the shared values that make democracy possible. A belief in the intrinsic dignity and worth of all people, and that no one is above the law or beneath its protection. a belief in checks and balances in our government and an accountability that comes with it, an independent judiciary and a robust free press, a belief that our military and law enforcement owe allegiance not to any president or political party, but to the people and our Constitution. Belief in the peaceful transfer of power after the people have spoken in fair and free elections, recognizing that in a large, complicated society like ours, no group or faction gets its way 100% of the time. And a belief that qualities of character, honesty, integrity, kindness, compassion, a sense of duty and honor, those things matter in our public dealings, just as they do in our private lives.
2: All right, so that's President Obama, former President Obama, at his opening of his library in Chicago. Words of inspiration, and it just came to mind as I watched that speech, how much I miss him. We're kind of winding this down. We only have a few minutes left. I wanted to talk about some issues that you look at with your pets, all right? We all love our pets. Veterinarians, I want to kind of delve into what they recommend during the hot season. For example, if you suspect your dog has had a heat stroke, do seek immediate emergency care.
4: Hmm.
2: That means to bring your dog to an emergency care center.
4: Yeah.
2: Do move the dog indoors or to a very cool area. Offer small amounts of water. Use a fan to cool or airflow into the dog over the dog. Don't wait to get vet help. Take it right to the vet. Don't use ice or cold water. Also, do not cover your pet with a wet towel. It traps the heat.
4: Oh, good advice.
2: So that's one. Warning signs for, let's say, your dog is in this situation, labored breathing, being less alert, confusion, reduced appetite, sleepiness, and vomiting. So I just want, I'm a dog lover. I know everybody here is. You guys are as well.
3: Yep.
2: So I wanted to let you know, I thought it was something that, you know, we bring up periodically. So anyhow, I guess that's about it. That's all we got for today. My name is Paul Casey, your host. I want to thank Eric Crema and Eric Ryder for being with us today. Voices of Experience will be back on next week at this. I want to thank Carrie Zeller, who was here today, and she was able to give us her wonderful information on AI and all of the other information that she came up with. Just fun to have people like her on and want to see her come back. Quote of the week, everyone has stories to tell if you just listen. President Obama. Time is classic for today. Again, you heard about what the song will be earlier. Now you'll hear all of the song on Kixie. Part of the song on KKNW, but because of licensing issues, you will not hear it on the podcast. Have a great week, everybody.
5: This week's Timeless Classic is an English singer, songwriter, and guitarist, best known for his work in rock from the late 1960s and onward. He was a member of the group called Traffic, then went out on his own. But he did collaborate with many other bands, including the Rolling Stones, Jimi Hendrix, Paul McCartney, and many, many others. He was inducted into the Rock and Roll Hall of Fame in 2004 as a member of the band Traffic. From 1977, and unfortunately, this artist just recently passed away, Dave Mason, and we just disagree.

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1: NBC News Radio, I'm Lisa Carton. The Trump administration is going to the Supreme Court again in an effort to implement new mail-in voting rules. The emergency appeal filed today comes after a judge ruled on Friday that the administration's planned restrictions on mail voting are likely illegal and should not take effect before the midterm elections. The judge had already issued a temporary ruling blocking the U.S. Postal Service from moving forward with the new rules. Friday's order extends that ruling indefinitely, and today's application to the Supreme Court marks the third time the White House has asked the highest court to intervene. U.S. Envoy Steve Witkoff and Jared Kushner say they're very encouraged by an initial round of peace talks in Moscow and Kyiv this weekend. The two made the comment following discussions with Ukrainian leader Volodymyr Zelensky in Kyiv today after holding similar talks on Saturday with Russian President Vladimir Putin at the Kremlin. Witkoff called the discussion substantive and important. Neither gave details on the specifics of any proposal to end the conflict. Gas prices remain high as the Labor Day weekend rolls on. Energy Secretary Chris Wright told ABC's This Week that gasoline could decrease as the summer driving season comes to a close.
2: But we're doing everything we can to grow the production of gasoline. As we pass Labor Day tomorrow, you start to see demand decline as we move out of summer driving season.
1: Today, AAA reported the average price for a gallon of regular unleaded sits at about $4.14. Hawaii is bracing for Hurricane Lowell as it tracks northeast and moves closer to the islands. At last check, Hurricane Lowell was packing top winds of 125 miles per hour and about 600 miles southwest of Honolulu. The National Hurricane Center says Hurricane Lowell is expected to drop heavy rain across the islands and also create up to a foot of storm surge. 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
12: Hey, Liza here with your latest Kixie weather update. A few clouds from time to time to be expected for a Sunday with a high of 72. Monday and Tuesday to look to be much the same, and then more full sun on Wednesday with a high of 77. That's your latest weather update on AM 880 KIXI. 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

0: This is a special edition of Tacoma Rainiers Baseball, brought to you on KIXI 880. 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
1: From Isotopes Park here in Albuquerque, New Mexico, the Tacoma Rainiers looking to make it 5 out of 6 wins against the Isotopes today. Tacoma with an exciting win yesterday for their 5th win of the series, a 6-2 victory over Albuquerque. And today they have continued this incredible stretch they're on, and today try and keep it going and try and stay in the playoff race. The Rainiers currently 5 games back in the second half standings in the PCL. And for Tacoma, they didn't get the results they needed yesterday despite the victory, so it's still 5 games back. But Tacoma is put on an incredible stretch, winners in 12 of their last 14 and 21 of their last 28. And yesterday, another game where they erase a deficit down a couple of runs early in the game. And then in the 7th inning, Rainiers got the long ball going, getting a home run from Victor Labrada, a 3-run homer from Ryan Bliss, and then 2 more homers in the 8th, one from Nolan Jones and one from Andy Ibanez. And then the bullpen took care of business. Down the stretch again for Tacoma's bullpen, a stretch that we have seen pitch really well this week in a tough place to pitch here at Isotopes Park. Yesterday it was Peyton Alford put together 2 2/3 innings of scoreless baseball, faced just 1 over the minimum. He was excellent. Seth Schumann finished off the victory for Tacoma 6-2 yesterday over the Isotopes. And so now we turn our page here to the finale. Gabe Moser going to get the start for Tacoma, 8-7 with a 4.44 ERA. Moser got the win on Tuesday. It set a new career high for him with his 8th victory of the season. On the other side, it's Case Williams, who is making his AAA debut today. Williams has not pitched much in the last 2 years as he's been recovering from an injury. And so he had been rehabbing with High A Spokane, was added to the roster yesterday for Albuquerque, and is going to make his AAA debut, getting this one started. For the Isotopes, we're expecting more of a bullpen game today, again for Albuquerque, and so it probably be Williams for a couple innings and then back into that Isotopes bullpen, which the Rainiers have done a good job against over the course of this week. Rainiers erasing that multi-run deficit in the 7th inning to win last night. And since the start of August, where the Rainiers have really gone on this stretch, the Rainiers lead all AAA teams with 13 comeback victories, going 12-2 since August 21. In those 12 victories, Tacoma has erased a deficit in 10 of those games. So, again, this team, it feels like they're never out of it. They've been able to handle it despite all the roster turnover, in which there was more today. Michael Arroyo was selected by Seattle and is going to make his major league debut today at T-Mobile Park. And so the Rainiers, despite all that movement, have continued to stay in the win column, and it's really been a fun stretch to watch for this team. And to learn a little bit more about how they've been able to piece that all together, we talked to manager John Russell before the game today, get his insights on what this last week has been like for Tacoma, what stood out for him, including the performances of guys like Nolan Jones, and what this bullpen has done over the course of this week. So we will step aside here from Albuquerque. When we come back, we'll talk with John Russell after this on KIXI 880.
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6: Welcome back inside our pregame coverage here with the Rainiers and the Isotopes in the series finale. Time to be joined by Rainiers manager John Russell. Skip, this has been a pretty fun month for Tacoma, one of the hottest teams in the minor leagues really over the last month plus. I'll leave it pretty open-ended here. I mean, for all the success this team has had, despite all the roster churn that they've dealt with here, how have they been able to piece together such an impressive stretch?
7: Well, I think some of it is it's kind of brought everybody closer together. They know, you know, we're playing with the last week, we've been playing with one bench player, and I think it gets everybody in a position where they know they have to play, and you know they're pulling for each other, and you know we've had some good comeback wins at this series, and I think it's attributed to that is that the players know that you know we have what we have, and you know nobody's complaining and just going out and pulling for each other, and you know it's been a total team effort. Our pitching, you know, a couple bullpen days, and you know, they've all understand where we're at, and, you know, it's been fun to watch. They've really pulled together as a team, and I think that's, at this level, sometimes that's not very easy to do, and, you know, I think, you know, being a smaller group right now with the movement that we've had, and, you know, it's given opportunities to some guys, but also, again, it creates that, you know, pull for each other atmosphere, so, and it's been working pretty well for us.
6: Let's talk about some of these relievers here. The bullpen game earlier in this week, you know, Troy Watson gets informed pretty close to game time that he's actually got to start it and then throws really well. Seth Schuman, six outs to get the end of the game there. I mean, how impressed are you with some of these new guys jumping in and carving out some pretty impressive roles for themselves?
7: You know, Troy's been a starter before in his life, so it wasn't anything new to him, but he treated it like a bullpen. He came in from the bullpen, and, you know, Seth has been really good for us, and but I think they understand, and Mike has done a great job of preparing our bullpen, you know, knowing that they're going to be pitching quite a bit and just staying ready and doing what they need to do daily to make sure they're ready to pitch. And, you know, I think they've really responded well to it. And, you know, it's kind of pass the baton type thing. You know, one guy does his job, so it's now it's, you know, it's not pressure, but it's the other guy comes in and says, well, I'm not going to mess this up. So, you know, I think it's really fed well with our whole bullpen, and then Mike, again, has done a really good job of making sure they're prepared.
6: Nolan Jones seems to have hit his stride here over the last week. He's come up in some big spots, driving in some runs for the Rainiers. How much of a boost has that brought to this lineup? You know, a guy who's been around, has had success in the major leagues, to see him come up in some big spots for the Rainiers, including that home run on Sunday, a couple RBIs over the course of this week.
7: Well, I think it's been great. You know, he's a obviously a good hitter, and he brings some energy. You know, he's fun on the bench, and, you know, jokes around with people, and him and Labrada. Labrada's kind of our team cheerleader, but he's been doing very well as well. So it's kind of feed off each other, but it brings some added energy and helps keep guys loose, but also focused on what we're doing. And Nolan's done a really good job, and just trying to keep it simple. And, you know, Seth, I know, has been talking to him a lot, our hitting coach, you know, just trying to keep it simple, don't overthink things. And, you know, he's responded pretty well with it.
6: Another comeback victory yesterday, Labrada getting it started. You talk about the energy that guy brings. Obviously, earlier in the game, he's getting some attention. It looked like his ankle. And then next at bat, he goes and cranks a home run. I mean, how special was that moment yesterday, which really helped kickstart yesterday's win?
7: It did. You know, he jammed his heel in first base trying to beat out a ground ball. And, you know, that's the way he is. He plays hard. And, you know, he was in a little bit of pain the rest of the game. And, you know, it's a tribute to, you know, playing a little bit hurt and knowing the difference between hurt and injured. And, you know, he's a gamer. He wanted to play again today. He's in the DH. And, you know, but it was a little bit of a kickstart for us. The guys seeing him, you know, kind of fight through some adversity with a, with his heel being really sore, and you know, I think it picked up the rest of the guys. Like, you know, this guy's out there doing it for us, and we're going to respond, and I think they did a good job doing that.
8: As part of this hot stretch for this club, the playoff race has gotten quite interesting. The guys taking notice of it. How much extra energy does that bring down the stretch when you get to the dog days of summer, down the stretch here, to close that gap and really carry some momentum here and make things interesting?
7: You know, they talk about it, you know, and that's again, rare at the AAA level. And, you know, we've still got a mountain to climb. You know, we've got a few teams in front of us. But, you know, I don't think they worry about that. I think they just worry about what we need to do each day. And, you know, when the dust clears, we'll see where we're at. But we have, you know, done some really good things over the past month. And, you know, our guys have embraced it and not letting it, you know, consume them. But I think it gives them something, a little bit of an edge. Like I said, it's still a little bit of a mountain, but, you know, really proud of how they responded and, you know, the amount of games we've been able to win over the past few weeks.
8: Lastly, I want to ask you about Michael Arroyo getting the call up to the major leagues. We saw on Sunday Laz getting the promotion, a long embrace between him and Arroyo getting that call, and now Michael's turn. How special was it to get to tell him he was going to the show?
7: Yeah, I wish I could have told him in person. It was a late phone call last night, and he had to come over to the ballpark at, you know, 10:30, 11 o'clock last night to get his stuff, and probably had a 6 a.m. flight. So it was a really, you know, unfortunately, sometimes that's the way it works in AAA. And, you know, but he was obviously very excited, and, you know, it's going to be a great moment for him. And, you know, he's done very well for us, and he brings a lot of energy too. And, you know, so I'm very happy for him. I know the rest of the team is very happy for him. And, you know, so again, I wish I could have told him in person, but, you know, that's the way it is. You know, we had to get him rolling and get him over here to the ballpark to get his stuff and get back, get packed. And it was a whirlwind. But once he steps foot in the stadium, you know, he'll be fine.
8: I appreciate the time, sir. Thank you.
7: You got it.
8: Starting lineups and first pitch coming your way next on Kixie 880.
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1: Back inside Isotopes Park here in Albuquerque, let's get you today's starting lineup for the series finale between the Rainiers and the Isotopes. Here's Tacoma's starting nine today at 33 wins and 29 losses in the second half, 66-71 on the season. Ryan Bliss will lead things off today at second base. Leo Rivas batting second. He is the shortstop. Andy Ibañez up to the three-hole today. He is batting third, playing third. Nolan Jones is cleaning up today, playing in center field. Willie McIver batting fifth. He is at first base today. Victor Labrada back into the lineup today after jamming his heel yesterday. He is the DH, batting sixth. Nick Raposo catching on back-to-back days. He is batting seventh. Miles Mastroboni back in right field today, hitting eighth. And Axel Sanchez rounds out the order, batting ninth, playing left field. Today, the Rainiers will take on the right-hander Case Williams, making his AAA debut. Williams had spent most of the season, or most of his action this year, rehabbing with High A Spokane, where he went 0-0 with a 4.26 ERA in 11 appearances, allowed 9 earned runs in 19 innings on 20 hits, walked 13, struck out 18, opponents hit 290. Ryan Bliss into the right-handed box to lead things off today as Williams set from the belt. And the first pitch of the ball game is a fastball up and in as Bliss pivots out of the way for ball one. First pitch at 1:35 Mountain Time here. 94 degrees our game time temperature. It's a toasty one here in the finale. Right on right here as Williams fires home. There's a fastball for a strike, 1-1. Rainiers going with the Traveling Grays here again for the series finale. Gray tops and bottoms. Tacoma arched across the chest in a block navy blue font. The 1-1 pitch down and away, two balls and a strike. A navy blue stripe down the sides of the gray pants. And when the Rainiers take the field, they will have the navy blue hat with the red Rainiers R on the front. Williams out of the stretch. The kick in the 2-1. High with a slider. 3-1 on Ryan Bliss here to start the ballgame. Yesterday, Bliss starting the game with a leadoff triple. A leadoff double the day before. Extra base hits to start the game each of the last 2 days. The 3-1 on the way, and that's in the dirt, ball four. And the leadoff man is aboard here in the first inning on a 5-pitch walk from Case Williams. Here's the defense today for Albuquerque. Braxton Fulford is catching for Williams. Charlie Condon is at first base. Rock Riggio is at second. Nick Kent is the shortstop, and Edouard Julien is at third. The outfield left to right is Sterling Thompson, Drew Avens, and Connor Capel. Here's Leo Rivas in from the left side. Switch hitting shortstop, adding 227, three homers, nine RBI with Tacoma. Bliss at first base, 26 steals on the year. As Williams from the first base side of the rubber deals home, and it's a first pitch strike with a fastball. Rivas cocks his head to the side, thought that might have been low. But it is a called strike, and it's nothing and one. Rivas looking to extend a 20-game on-base streak. As the 0-1 pitch, a swing and a miss at the fastball. Nothing and two on Leo. Clear blue skies overhead today here in Albuquerque. Some clouds scattered off in the distance. Over the mountains here beyond center and right field. A beautiful day here for the finale here at Isotopes Park. Williams set from the belt. Here's the 0-2 to Rivas. A swing and a pop-up left side. Julien giving look in foul territory out of the warning track, and that one's well into the seats. Still no balls and two strikes here on Leo Rivas. Albuquerque wrapping up the series in the home ice white uniforms. Isotopes scribbled across the chest in red. Red numbers on the front and back, trimmed in black. Black names arched across the back of the jerseys, along with the white pants, as Williams is hit with a pitch clock violation. Now 1-2 on Rivas. They wear it with the black Isotopes hat logo on the front. Black cap, black bill. As Williams set from the first base side of the rubber, 1-2 on Rivas. Here's the pitch. Check swing, he holds up on a high slider. And it's two balls and two strikes. Rainiers yesterday with a 6-2 win over Albuquerque, scoring six runs in the seventh and eighth innings. All of them coming in on the long ball. As Leo takes outside on the heater, the count is 3-2. Ryan Bliss at first base with no outs here in the opening frame. And a 3-2 count here on Leo Rivas. Williams from the belt. Bliss takes off, and the pitch is fouled away to the left side. Still 3-2 on Leo. Tacoma with a win today can make it 5 out of 6 against Albuquerque. Last time the Rainiers took 5 out of 6, they did it against Reno just a couple weeks ago. As there's a throwback to first, Bliss is in there on a dive. Additionally, the Rainiers took 5 out of 6 when Albuquerque came to Cheney Stadium back in June. Tacoma 9-2 this year against the Isotopes. Had a lot of success. Again, that series back at Cheney Stadium is when Cal Raleigh was there on rehab. As the 3-2 pitch is upstairs, ball four. And so it's back-to-back walks from Williams to lead off the ballgame. Bliss down to second, Rivas to first, and a early mound visit here for Braxton Fulford. As Case Williams here in his AAA debut. 24-year-old right-hander from Akron, Ohio, is had a hard time finding the zone. Here comes Andy Ibanez. Williams, who was born in Akron, Ohio, grew up, though, in Colorado. Went to Douglas County High School in Castle Rock, Colorado, where the Rockies originally drafted him in the fourth round in 2020. Runners at first and second. First pitch to Ibanez is a strike with a fastball, 0-1. Castle Rock, which is about 20-ish miles south of Denver, where the Rockies play a Coors Field. The 0-1. Slider outside, a ball and a strike on Ibanez. The Williams drafted out of high school in that fourth round in 2020 and then was traded to Cincinnati along with Jeff Hoffman. That was in November of that year as the pitch home, a swing and a miss by Ibanez. Now 1-2 as he's over the top of a slider. It was Hoffman and Williams going to Cincinnati for outfielder Jameson Hanna and Robert Stevenson, right-handed pitcher, coming back to Colorado. The pitch lifted in the air, left center field. Avens headed back into the warning track. He reaches up and makes the catch over his head. Bliss tags from second. He's on his way to third, and he will stop there. Rivas has to head back to first, and the Rainiers have him at the corners with one out. And I bring up Nolan Jones. That was a hanging slider that Ibanez got a good piece of, but just hit it toward the deepest part of the ballpark. That was on a line toward that 428 sign in deep left center field. So runners at the corners with one out in the first inning. Here's Nolan Jones, left-handed hitter. The stretch and the first pitch inside near the belt with a fastball, 1-0. Talked about it yesterday. Jones has come up in some big spots for Tacoma over the last week. The pitch. Strike at the top of the zone with a fastball. Now 1-1. Take it back to August 29th. Last Saturday, Jones leads the PCL with four home runs and 11 RBI. He went deep yesterday in the eighth inning. The 1-1. That's down and in with a slider, two balls and a strike. Yesterday in that eighth inning, it was Jones homering, and then Ibanez went back-to-back. So Rainiers threaten here in the first inning. Bliss at third, Rivas at first. The 2-1. Low with a fastball. Three balls and a strike. Now on Nolan Jones. Was the eighth time this season that the Rainiers had hit back-to-back home runs. Williams set from the belt, and the right-hander's 3-1 pitch. That is a strike at the top of the zone. A late call there from home plate umpire Tim Barreras, but that was a strike. Barreras calling balls and strikes. Steve Hodgins, the crew chief at first. Joe McCarthy, the umpire at third today. As the 3-2 to Jones is fouled away. Left side, out of play. The Rainiers working some long at-bats here against Case Williams. He has now thrown 22 pitches here in the first inning, still just one out. Next pitch to Jones will be the seventh of this plate appearance. The kick in the 3-2. Swing and a foul back again. Playing that fastball at the top of the zone around 92, 93 miles an hour is what we've seen so far for Williams. Fastball slider combination for him. Rivas takes off. He got a great jump as Jones swings and misses strike three. Rivas got a running lead. He was about halfway to second base when Williams threw home. So that's a stolen base for Leo, but Jones is down on strikes. That's the second out of the inning as Case Williams picks up his first Triple A strikeout. And here comes Willie McIver. Right-handed hitter, .231 average, 2 homers, 9 RBI. Right on right, and the first pitch fouled back off the fastball, 0-1. The Rainiers, again, a good opportunity to score in the first inning for the third consecutive game. Runners in scoring position. The 0-1. A swing and a fly ball hit into right field. Capel not moving much. Step back. He reaches up, makes the catch, and the side is retired in the first inning. So Williams works around a pair of walks in the opening frame. No runs, no hits, no errors. And two left in scoring position. Bottom of the first coming up. We are scoreless here on Kixie 880.
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1: Scoreless ball game in the bottom of the first inning. Here is the Albuquerque Isotopes starting lineup. Drew Avins leads it off in center field. Nick Kent batting second at shortstop. Sterling Thompson batting third in left field. Charlie Condon, the cleanup man at first base. Rock Riggio bats fifth at second. Edouard Julien hitting sixth at third base. Braxton Fulford, the catcher, hit batting seventh. Brian Betancourt is the DH hitting eighth. And Connor Capel in right field bats ninth. First pitch of the ball game from Gabe Moser. Misses low with the, or excuse me, that's a called strike rather, with the knuckleball. Nothing and one. Avins, left-handed hitting outfielder, batting .218, three homers, 43 RBI. As the 0-1 pitch, check swing, couldn't get the bat out of the way. And Moser quickly ahead in the count, 0-2. Moser, 8 wins, a career high for him after earning the victory back on Tuesday. And that start allowed 2 runs over 5 innings. As the pitch home is upstairs, 1-2. 2 runs on 8 hits, 2 walks, and 5 strikeouts for the Rainiers right-hander in the series opener. The kick and the 1-2. Swing and a foul back. Still a ball and 2 strikes here on Drew Avins in the bottom of the first inning. Looking to extend an 8-game hitting streak. As Moser heels on the third base side of the rubber. His 1-2 pitch. That's outside, 2-2. Albuquerque in the second half of the season, 27-35. They are now 11 games back. As the 2-2 checked his swing and just held up on a cutter. Count is full, 3-2. Looked like he was awfully close to going around. But he did not, and so it is 3-2. And the right-hander's payoff pitch. That is outside, ball 4. Lead-off walk here in the first inning. Here's Tacoma's defense this afternoon in the finale. Nick Raposo doing the catching for Gabe Moser. Willie McIver at first base. Ryan Bliss at second. Leo Rivas at short, and Andy Ibanez at third. Outfield left to right is Axel Sanchez, Nolan Jones, and Miles Mastroboni. A A different look for the Rainiers defense today as the first pitch to Kent is fouled back for a strike. McIver at first base, first time he's been there with Tacoma this year. Nolan Jones in center field, just the fourth time he's played there with Tacoma. Axel Sanchez in left, Miles Mastroboni in right. The stretch and the 0-1 inside with a fastball, 1-1 on Kent. Mastroboni has been playing the last couple of games in right field. Jones holding it down in center today as Victor Labrada gets a DH day. The pitch home is a fastball down, 2-1 on Kent. 274 hitter, 14 homers, 59 RBI. Snapped his 10-game hitting streak yesterday, going 0-4. Moser from the belt, and he throws back to first. Checking on Avens, who has got 27 steals this year. He's in standing. 27 steals, the sixth most in the PCL. He's got a good lead. As Moser comes home on a 2-1 pitch, that's a strike with a knuckleball. 2-2. Talked to Willie McIver earlier in the week about how some of the pitches play here in Albuquerque, and Moser may have been your best bet to get the double dip. As the runner goes, the pitch is lifted in the air. Shallow left field, Ibanez shielding the sun down the left field line, called off by Rivas. And the shortstop makes the catch just inside the chalk for the first out of the inning. That sends Avens back to the bag. And with one away, here's Sterling Thompson. And the gist of what McIver said was pitches that spin a lot more, your sweepers, your sliders, and pitchers that rely on those pitches, those who also get a lot of ride on a high fastball, those aren't as effective in this ballpark. The first pitch to Thompson is off the plate, ball one. Your changeups will still work. Your splitters play well. And for Moser, who's got that splitter knuckleball type pitch, that's one that'll excel here in this ballpark. The 1-0 pitch, wrap foul down the first base side off the front of the Tacoma dugout. 1-1 on Thompson. And the main reasoning is that because the air is thinner here in Albuquerque due to the elevation, the seams just do not catch the air as much, and so it will not get as much movement on those spinning pitches. As the 1-1 is sliced foul down the left field line, that's into the seats, 1-2. And we saw in the start on Tuesday for Moser, he used that knuckleball more than anything else. 1-2 on Thompson with one away in the first inning. The stretch and the pitch. A swing and a pop-up. Left field. Sanchez is there. A couple steps in. He makes the catch. Two gone in the first inning. Avon still at first base. We've got no score as Charlie Condon makes his way to the plate. Condon, who yesterday hit his 23rd home run of the season. He drove in both of Albuquerque's runs. And a game, Tacoma won 6-2. Big power bat from the right side. First pitch from Moser. Strike on the outside corner with a cutter. 0-1. 23 home runs for Condon, the fourth most in the PCL. The pitch, strike with the breaking ball, 0-2. Runner at first with two outs in the opening frame and an 0-2 count here on Charlie Condon. Moser set from the belt. Long look in, and the 0-2 pitch. A swing and a pop-up, right side of the diamond. Foul territory, McIver near the coach's box. He looks up into the bright blue sky, he makes the catch, and the side is retired in the first inning. Moser works around the leadoff walk. We go to the second. No score here in Albuquerque on Kixie 880.
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1: First pitch to Victor Labrada in the second inning is outside for ball one. 1-0 on the Rainiers DH today. Labrada, who homered yesterday, his 10th of the season, takes outside. Two balls, no strikes. Victor hitting 10 home runs in a season for just the third time in his career. 2022, 2024, and now 26, as he takes a strike on the outside corner with the slider, 2-1. And did it in the at-bat yesterday, as John Russell told us pregame. He jammed his heel running down the first base, and that's where we saw that attention near his ankle. As a 2-1, that's low with a changeup. Now three balls and a strike. It's the first time we've seen the changeup from right-handed pitcher Case Williams, making his Triple-A debut today. It was all fastball slider in that first inning. The stretch and the 3-1 pitch. That's upstairs, ball four. Labrada pops out of the box, sheds the gear, and will make his trip down to first base. That's the third walk issued by Williams already today. Labrada sheds the gear and gets on his sprint down to first base. As JR told us pregame, you know, a lot of respect for the guys for Labrada, you know, playing through that pain, wanting to do it for his teammates. As now a throw back to first, and Victor in there standing. He described him, you know, almost as the cheerleader for this team. He is like the Energizer Bunny, just nonstop keeping the guys going down in the dugout. Nick Raposo, the hitter, in from the right side. Williams set, and the first pitch home is high with a slider, 1-0. But in that at-bat yesterday, when Labrada stepped to the plate in the seventh inning, after jamming his heel in the fourth, he had a noticeable limp on him. The 1-0, that's a strike with a slider, 1-1. And so you wonder how much Labrada was really going to be able to swing the bat and run. And he put a charge into one onto the berm in deep right field. The 1-1 pitch, high with a slider. Two balls and a strike on Raposo. And so tested it out this morning and decided he was good enough to go to DH. As he stands at first base. The 2-1. High and away. Three balls and a strike on Raposo. As there is motion out of the Albuquerque bullpen. Right-hander Blake Adams starting to loosen up as Williams has thrown 35 pitches in an inning plus of work. And is on the verge of issuing his fourth walk. Walks popped up for Williams over the course of his buildup this year. The pitch, that's low and away, and there's another one. So Case Williams has retired three batters and walked four. And here comes Miles Mastroboni. Williams, who started off his buildup with the Arizona Complex League Rockies, he pitched 6 2/3 innings over eight outings. In those 6 2/3 innings, he walked 14 batters while striking out just seven. With Spokane, a little bit better, 13 walks to 18 strikeouts in 19 innings. As Mastroboni takes a called first strike on a fastball. Nothing in one. But so far, Williams has walked four today. One strikeout. Three batters retired. The 0-1 home. Swinging a soft ground ball to the right side. Condon charging in. He will play the ball and take it to first base. That's the only play he had. And so it's a productive out for Tacoma as the three unassisted pushes Labrada to third base and Raposo to second with one out for Axel Sanchez. No score in the top of the second inning. Rainiers once again with two in scoring position, as they did in the first. And with one out, the Isotopes will bring the infield in. Sanchez the hitter, and from the right side, the first pitch. Swing and a foul to the backstop, 0-1. Axel in two games with Tacoma this week in Albuquerque, out of the ninth spot, has been productive. Friday went 2-for-3 with a pair of singles and a walk. Yesterday reached on an error, walked and singled. As the 0-1 is lined into left field, Thompson racing in, he dives and he traps it. It's down for a hit. Coming in to score is Labrada. Raposo up to third, and Axel Sanchez delivers again. An RBI single here in the second inning, and the Rainiers take a 1-0 lead. So how about the job by Axel Sanchez? RBI single, and the Rainiers up 1-0, and looks like that is going to be all today for Case Williams. Rainiers jump on him early. And now have runners at the corners with one out. And Ryan Bliss is going to face Blake Adams when we return. 1-0 Tacoma in the top of the second inning. We have got a pitching change here on Kixie 880.
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1: Case Williams out of the ballgame here in the top of the second inning. Rainiers up 1-0, and right-hander Blake Adams taking over with runners at the corners and one out in the second. Adams making his 20th appearance of the season with Albuquerque, going 2-6 with an 8.07 ERA, 54 and two-third innings. He has walked 22, struck out 42. Opponents hitting 329 against him. He's made one appearance in this series, and it was back on Tuesday, and it did not go well. Through two and two-third innings, Adams gave up four runs on seven hits. No walks or strikeouts. That was in relief of Ryan Miller, a game the Rainiers came back to win 6-3. So here's Ryan Bliss, who's already walked today. Right on right, and the first pitch is a strike with a 76-mile-an-hour curveball for strike one. Blake Adams, who has got a deep mix for a reliever, a lot of cutter and four-seam fastball. Then a couple different off-speed offerings as Bliss lifts a pitch high in the air, left field, near the corner, on the warning track. Thompson has got it. Tagging from third is Raposo. He is in to score as the throw goes to second. It's a sacrifice fly for Ryan Bliss, and the Rainiers have doubled their lead. It's 2-0. So Tacoma capitalizes on the two walks to lead off the inning. That's the second out of the inning, and here comes Leo Rivas. Ryan Bliss with his 52nd RBI of the season. Rivas in from the left side, first pitch swinging, soft line drive, right field, down for a hit. Sanchez around second base is on his way to third, the throw is late. And Leo Rivas extends the inning with a two-out single. Axel Sanchez running first to third. And Tacoma getting it going here in the second inning. Leo jumping on a first pitch fastball and looped it into right field. So once again, runners at the corners here with two outs now for Andy Ibanez. Adams, 25-year-old right-hander, set from the letters. And the first pitch. Strike at the top of the zone with the cutter at 85 miles an hour. It's 0-1. Ibanez flied out to deep center field his first time up. The pitch. Inside, he checks his swing on a curveball. They appeal to first. Steve Hodgins waves the arms out to the side. He did not go. 1-1. From the middle of the rubber, Adams set. And the 1-1 pitch. A swing and a line drive, left center field, falling quickly, it is down for another hit. Sanchez scores. Andy Ibanez makes it 3-0 Tacoma here in the second inning. A three spot for the Rainiers. And Tacoma making it happen again against Blake Adams. So Sanchez is in to score, and with that we can close the book on the starter Case Williams. Williams' final line today is an inning and a third. One hit, but three runs scoring. He walked four and struck out one. Here's Nolan Jones. First pitch swinging. That's fouled off. Four strike one. Rivas now at second. Ibanez at first with two outs in the second inning. Jones is the eighth Rainier to step to the plate. The 0-1 home, swinging a ground ball, knocked off of Adams' glove. He collects it at his feet on the top of the mound, runs halfway to first and flips to the bag, and the side is retired in the second inning. Rainiers, though, put up three runs in the frame. They do it on three hits, no errors, and they leave two. Halfway through the second, our new score, Tacoma 3, Albuquerque 0 on Kixie 880.
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1: Home half of the second inning here in Albuquerque. The Rainiers have a 3-0 lead in the series finale, looking to make it 5 out of 6 on this road trip against the Isotopes. Rock Riggio, Edouard Julien, and Braxton Fulford due up to face Gabe Moser in the second inning. And the right-hander's first pitch is a strike with a sweeper. Bends back over the plate, 0-1. Albuquerque, yesterday's loss for them, extending a cold stretch. They've gone 7-16 in their last 23 as a cutter is down, ball one. 7 wins in their last 23 games. That goes back to August 12th, which coincides when the Rockies called up Zach Veen to the major leagues. As the pitch is clubbed foul out to the right side, that might end up in the football stadium across the street. 1-2. But Veen, who had a really big turnaround season here in Albuquerque, a lot was made how he bulked up in the offseason and got called up to Colorado. As the 1-2 is outside, 2 balls, 2 strikes. And that was when Colorado called him up. That August 12th. As the 2-2, up and away, count is full. And since then, the Isotopes have just been in a free fall. Tied for the most losses in AAA in that time with El Paso, who comes to Cheney Stadium next week. Should say this week. As the 3-2, ring it up, strike three. Riggio down on strikes as Moser goes to the knuckleball. First out of the inning and the first strikeout of the game for Gabe Moser. Here's Edouard Julien. And part of that, you know, goes back to Tacoma, as for all the roster turnover this club has had over the last couple of weeks and how they've been able to stay consistently in the win column. As Moser rocks and deals the first pitch to Julien, it's a strike with a cutter, 0-1. Of course, that roster churn continuing today as Michael Arroyo was selected by Seattle, making his major league debut today, playing second base. The 0-1 pitch, down and away, 1-1. The other moves for Tacoma today, as Arroyo was called up, the Rainiers had one bench player yesterday, so they needed some extra bodies. Moser deals a 1-1. That's fouled off at the dish. 1-2. Tacoma added Jake Harvey, a catcher from the ACL Mariners who has yet to appear in a professional game. And Martin Gonzalez, an infielder, also from the Complex League. Here's the 1-2 pitch. Swing and a miss. He struck him out. Moser back to that knuckleball again. 2 up, 2 down here in the second inning. Rainiers on top 3-0. And here comes Braxton Fulford. And so yesterday we saw kind of how tight that was for Tacoma with just one bench player. Willie McIver had to swap places with the Rainiers' extra coach in case Willie had to come into the game. He ended up coaching first. As it's a first pitch strike to Fulford, 0-1. Angus Stades, who is filling in for Jacob Nottingham this week, he had to end up going out to the bullpen and get the bullpen pitchers ready in case McIver needed to come into the game. The 0-1, swing and a miss, 0-2. That was after Labrada had jammed his heel, and Rainiers weren't sure if they would need to bring McIver in, but they needed to have him in the dugout just in case. Base is empty with 2 outs, bottom two. No balls, 2 strikes. Moser deals. fouled off near the third base coach's box. That was lined right at Pedro Lopez, who pirouettes out of the way, drops down to a knee. All shaking his head, it looks like. The third base coach's box. That was a graceful evasion by the Isotope skipper.

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4: After 2 innings in Albuquerque, the Rainiers have a 3-0 lead. As Blake Adams still on the mound, get his first full inning of relief after getting the final 2 outs of the second inning. But the Rainiers with a sacrifice fly off of Adams and then an RBI single from Ibanez to take the 3-0 edge as Willie McIver, Victor Labrada, and Nick Raposo do up for Tacoma here in the third inning. McIver 0-1 with a fly out to right field his first time up. As Adams from the letters deals home the first pitch of the inning, and it's a fastball low for ball one. McIver at first base today. First time in a Rainiers uniform he's doing that. Played 3 games at first base with Buffalo earlier this year. As the pitch is grounded up the third baseline, charging in is Julien from the grass, throws on the run, and it is in time for the out. And there's one away in the third inning. Nice play by Julien. Here's Victor Labrada. 4 McIver, who's only caught with Tacoma. You go back to his time at the University of Washington and played a lot of third base there. Here's Labrada, first pitch to him. Strike with a curveball at 78 miles an hour. 0-1 on the Tacoma DH. Walked and scored a run in the second inning. The 0-1 grounded up the first baseline foul. Knocked down by Agnes State, coaching first this week for the Rainiers. Gets applause from Eric Ferris, the Rainiers' third base coach, on the nice backhanded stab to knock down the foul ball. The stretch in the 0-2 to Labrada. Change up, down and away. 1-2 on Victor. Rainiers with 4 home runs yesterday, one of them for Labrada as he hits a soft fly ball into shallow right field. It's down for a hit. Labrada with a 1-out single. He is aboard for the second time today. Bring up Nick Raposo. Labrada, who really kickstarted that Tacoma rally with that leadoff homer in the 7th. Bliss hit a 3-run homer later in the inning, and then it was the Jones and Ibanez back-to-back homers in the 8th. That propelled Tacoma to the 6-2 victory. Here's Nick Raposo. First pitch swinging and a pop-up right side foul territory, and that will get out of play. Yesterday, Rainiers with 4 home runs, the 15th time this season Tacoma has hit at least 4 home runs in a game. It's the most in the PCL and the second most in AAA, trailing only St. Paul, the Twins affiliate. They have done it 17 times. That club has also set the International League home run record this year. The 0-1 to Raposo. Fastball downstairs, a ball and a strike. Although that ballpark in St. Paul, you talk to some of the guys that play there, and they'll tell you the ball flies. It's a smaller ballpark.

0: As the 1-1 is lined into left field, that's a base hit heading towards the corner. Labrada around second, he's at third as the ball bounces off the wall. Stop sign put up at third as Raposo cruises into second base with a double, his fifth with Tacoma. And the Rainiers have two in scoring position with one out in the third inning. And so Tacoma continuing to pound Blake Adams. Again, in his appearance on Tuesday, he gave up seven hits over 2 2/3 innings, allowing four runs. He's gotten three outs today and has given up four hits. So here's Miles Mastroboni in from the left side. First pitch, high with a fastball, 1-0. Albuquerque infield playing about halfway. Not all the way in on the edge of the grass yet. With two in scoring position and one out. The pitch outside. 2-0 on Mastroboni. Miles grounded out to first base his first time up. Snapped a seven-game hitting streak yesterday. The 2-0 pitch chopped to the right side. Scooped up by Condon, shoulder high. He takes it to the bag himself. That's the second out of the inning. Runners stay put. That brings up Axel Sanchez. Labrada at third, Raposo at second with two gone in the third inning, and Tacoma on top 3-0. Adams working from the middle of the rubber, deals home the first pitch to Sanchez. It's outside, ball one. Axel with an RBI single in the second inning to drive in Tacoma's first run of the day. The 1-0 pitch. Swing and a foul at the plate. 1-1. Good crowd on hand today here in Albuquerque, although most of it is hiding under the shelter of the upper level in the shade as temperature, according to the scoreboard here, is 95 degrees. The 1-1. That's a strike on the outer half of the fastball, 1-2. Not much cloud cover to take advantage of today. A lot of people on the berm in right field. It's dog day here in Albuquerque. As the 1-2 is low and away with a fastball, 2-2 on Sanchez. Parade of dogs around the field pregame. Rainiers pitching coach Mike McCarthy spending some time down there. Enjoying the furry friends, taking a loop. Pitch home is downstairs with a sweeper, and that's ball three. 3-2 on Sanchez, the nine batter, with runners at second and third and two outs in the top of the third inning. Ryan Bliss waiting on deck as Adams deals the payoff. Swing and a miss. Strike three. Sanchez down on strikes for the final out of the third inning. First strikeout for Adams, second of the day for the Isotopes, and the side is retired. No runs on a hit, or excuse me, two hits, and two men left in scoring position. Bottom of the third coming up, Tacoma still leading 3-0 on Kixie 880.
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0: Last of the third inning here at Isotopes Park in Albuquerque, New Mexico. Thanks for spending your Sunday with us. Andy Hellwig with you here in Albuquerque as the Rainiers look to make it 5 out of 6 against the Isotopes. They currently have a 3-0 lead as the first pitch of the bottom of the third inning is a strike to Brian Betancourt. 0-1 on the Isotopes DH. Left-handed hitter is the number 28 prospect in the Rockies organization. The 0-1, in near the belt with a fastball, 1-1. Betancourt, who is in the middle of a hot stretch, hitting over 400 in his last 9 games. The 1-1 pitch, swing and a line drive foul into the seats on the right side. As a patron in the top row of the lower bowl opted to use the purple umbrella to shield themselves from the foul ball coming in. Not sure how effective that is. 1-2 here on Betancourt. That's outside. 2 balls, 2 strikes. Most of the folks who are sitting in the sunshine here, there is a scattering umbrella cover. Red Isotopes umbrellas. As the 2-2 pitch, broken bat flare into shallow right, racing in is Mastroboni, still coming in, and he can't get there. It is down for a hit. Betancourt is aboard, the first hit of the ball game for Albuquerque, and the leadoff man is aboard in the third inning. Right off the end of the bat for Betancourt, who is aboard, and here comes Connor Capel. Capel, left-handed hitting outfielder. He's playing in right field today. Moser deals home. First pitch as a strike with a fastball. 0-1. Moser off to a strong start today. He's thrown a first pitch strike to 8 of the first 9 hitters. The stretch in the 0-1. Swing and a pop-up. Middle of the diamond. Moser was looking at it. Now he gets called off by MacIver. Rainier's first baseman puts it away, and that's the first out of the third inning. Rainier's dugout appreciating Willie MacIver at first base making the play there. There's the first out of the inning. Back to the top of the card. Here's Drew Avens. Avens walked his first time up in the first inning. Right on left, and the first pitch. That's up and in with a cutter, ball one. A lot of lefties for Moser to face today. 6 of them in the lineup. From the belt, the right-hander's 1-0. Strike with a knuckleball, 1-1. That's something that the Rockies love to do, is they'll play pretty firmly on the platoons. Warren Schaefer. Philosophy there in Denver as the pitch fouled straight back. Now 1-2 on Avens. But so far, lefties and righties, not a whole lot of success for anybody against Moser this afternoon. Next pitch will be his 45th of the starts. Working from the third base side of the rubber, the 1-2 pitch. High with the cutter. 2 balls and 2 strikes. Moser is among the league leaders in innings pitched. Has been able to work efficiently. The 2-2 pitch. Swing and a line drive into center field. That's down for a hit. Jones plays it off a hop and quickly fires back in. Avens aboard with a single. Second time reaching base today. Betancourt is up to second. And now 2 on for Nick Kent with 1 gone in the third inning. Rainier's up 3-0. Rainiers with a win today will take 5 out of 6 against Albuquerque. Would be their first time taking 5 out of 6 since August 26 to 31 last year in El Paso. As Kent swings and misses at the first pitch, strike one. Rainiers pitched really well in that series last year. Carried a perfect game deep into the ballgame one of those nights. The 0-1 from Moser, that hit him right in the back. That got Kent right in the middle of the 25 on the back of his white jersey. And just like that, the bases are loaded here in the third inning with one out. Havens up to second, Kent to first, and now Betancourt down to third. So bases loaded, one out. Sterling Thompson, the hitter. And Raposo is going to go out and have a chat with Gabe Moser. Speaking of El Paso, Chihuahuas with a 7-0 lead on Las Vegas. They're in the ninth inning at Southwest University Park. And the Chihuahuas will make their way to Genie Stadium this week for the final homestand of the 2026 season. Last six games at Genie. Make sure you head over to TacomaRainiers.com. Come join us for one last week at our house. Here's Sterling Thompson in from the left side. First pitch. Knuckleball outside, 1-0. Thompson, who flied out to left field his first time up. MacIver playing in front of the runner on the right side with the lefty due up. As the pitch just upstairs with a cutter, 2-0. Two balls, no strikes here on Thompson. The pitch. Outside, ball three. And now Moser in danger of walking in a run. Tacoma on top, 3-0 here in the third. But the Rainiers in a jam. Three balls, no strikes. The pitch. And that is inside, ball four. It's a four-pitch walk. Moser walks in a run. And Albuquerque is on the board. It is now 3-1. So Betancourt is in. Avens to third. Kent to second. And Thompson picks up RBI number 53 on the bases loaded walk. And now here is Charlie Condon. Condon popped out his first time up. First pitch. A strike on the outside corner with a fastball, 0-1. Got to be careful with Condon here. Number three prospect in the organization. Fourth in the league in homers. The 0-1. Low with the knuckleball, 1-1. Rainiers, though, have done a good job against Condon over the course of this series. Did give up the home run yesterday, but by and large, he has not done much. The 1-1, fouled away left side. Well out in front of the knuckleball there. Condon in this series, 4-for-19, the double and the homer. Driven in just two runs. A ball and two strikes. Moser from the belt, deals home. Knuckleball down and away. Two balls, two strikes. And for Tacoma in this series, when they've gotten ahead, they not often have given the lead back. The 2-2. Swing and a foul right at the plate. Got a piece of Condon. Still two balls and two strikes. Conversely, Rainiers have rallied plenty, including yesterday. Two balls, two strikes. Here's the pitch. A swing and a well-hit ball deep left center field. That one back into the alley. It's a grand slam. A grand slam for Charlie Condon. And Albuquerque, just like that, has taken the lead. It is 5-3 Isotopes. Condon hit his 24th home run of the season. And Albuquerque has flipped this game on its head on the Charlie Condon Grand Slam. Moser deals home. First pitch swinging is Rock Riggio. That's a foul ball down the first baseline, 0-1. No balls and a strike. As Moser into the windup, here's the pitch. Bunt down to third baseline. This one hugging the chalk as Moser swipes it foul halfway up the line, 0-2. No balls, two strikes. Here on Rock Riggio with one gone. In the bottom of the third inning. 5-3 Albuquerque now after the Condon Grand Slam. Moser set at the shoulders. The wind and the pitch. Swing and a line drive into right field. That is a base hit. Riggio extends the inning with a single and is now five straight isotopes that have reached base. And so Moser, after cruising through the first two innings, has run into trouble here in the third. And now here's Edouard Julien. It's been a throwback to first. And Riggio is in there. The pitch. That is inside. 1-0 on Julien. One ball, no strikes. Still just one out in the inning. As the pitch is low. Now 2-0. So Moser here now grinding in a third inning. Rainier's bullpen starting to stir, but nothing immediately happening here. Right-hander set for the belt, and the 2-0 pitch. A swing and a line drive into right field. That is down for a hit. Riggio is around second base, going to third. And now there are runners at the corners. That is the fourth hit of the inning for Albuquerque. And the sixth consecutive isotopes batter to reach base. And here's Braxton Fulford, the ninth batter of the inning. Moser, next pitch he throws will be his 65th of the start. Right-hander set, and he deals inside with a sinker. Oh, and that hit him. That one must have just clipped him. It didn't look like it initially. But now Moser hits his second batter in the inning. And now the bases are loaded again. Riggio to third, Julien to second, and Fulford to first base. Here comes Mike McCarthy out to have a chat. 7 straight isotopes have reached base after the Capel pop-out. In that time, Avon single, Kent hit by pitch, Thompson walk with the bases loaded to bring in a run, and then Charlie Condon hit the grand slam to make it 5-3 Albuquerque. After that, Riggio and Julien both singled, and Fulford now hit by a pitch to reload the bases for Brian Betancourt, who led off this inning with a single. 5-3 isotopes. As the pitch. A swing and a slow roller up the first baseline. MacGyver's got it. Throws home to the out. And that's all they'll get. As Raposo pump fakes back to first. It's a fielder's choice for Betancourt. Reggio out at home. Julien to third. Fulford to second. And now Betancourt aboard at first. And here's Capel. Capel 0 for 1 with the pop out earlier in this inning. The pitch. Strike at the knees with a fastball 0-1. One result in the PCL that will have an impact on the Rainiers already in the books. Oklahoma City beating Round Rock today 3-1. The 0-1 pitch. Swing and a fly ball hit down the right field line near the chalk. Mastroboni coming in. He makes the catch as he drifts into foul territory. And the side is retired. A big play there for Mastroboni to get the Rainiers out of the inning. But the damage done for Albuquerque, who put up 5 runs in the third inning. And the Condon Grand Slam, the big blow. As we go to the fourth, it's now 5-3 Isotopes on Kixie 880.
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0: It's the fourth inning. It is 5-3 Albuquerque. The Isotopes putting up 5 runs in the third inning on a Charlie Condon grand slam and a bases-loaded walk. So the Rainiers, who had a 3-0 lead, now trail 5-3. And if they want to make it 5 out of 6 in Albuquerque, will once again have to erase a deficit as the top of the order due up. Ryan Bliss to lead things off for Tacoma. Blake Adams still on the mound, and Rainiers have already collected a couple hits off the Isotopes right-hander as the first pitch home to Bliss is a strike, 0-1. Adams, who gave up 4 hits in an inning and 2/3. Already today, the pitch lined and right to second base off one hop. Riggio's got it on the backhand, throws to first for the out. One away in the fourth inning. That one nearly caught Adams on the flyby, but he stays out of the way and Riggio makes the play for the out. Here's Leo Rivas. And here's Leo Rivas, who's reached base twice today, walking a single. And from the left side, and the first pitch. Up and away, ball one. Rivas walked in the first, singled in the second inning. Has extended on base streak to 21 games. As Adams deals a fastball for a strike, now 1-1. Right-hander deals the pitch. That's high with a changeup, 2-1. Oh, for Tacoma, they erased a multi-run deficit late yesterday to win. Mentioned this earlier. Since the start of August, Rainiers lead all AAA teams with 13 comeback victories. As the 2-1 pitch is low. Now 3-1 on Leo. Colorado! on the plus side for Tacoma. You got a lot of ball game left to try and even this one up. Three balls and a strike. Adams deals. And the pitch is cut on and missed. Rivas over the top of the cutter. And it's now 3-2. Tacoma got three runs in the second inning. Albuquerque five in the third. The scoring has come in bunches today. The pitch. That is down, ball four. And so Rivas is aboard for the third time, drawing another walk. Rivas continues to know how to work the count, draw the free pass. Walk rate north of 20% for Leo. It's the best in the league for anyone with at least 90 plate appearances. First pitch home to Andy Ibanez. Curveball stays upstairs, ball one. Ibanez has driven in a run with a single today. The 1-0 pitch, fouled back to the right side. 1-1. Ibanez now with hits in five straight. Hitting over 300 this week. The stretch and the 1-1. Inside. Two balls and a strike on Andy Ibanez. He's batting up in the three spot today. Getting bumped up in the order after a couple solid games this week. As the runner goes, pitch is lined up the middle. Base hit into center field. Rivas is around second on his way to third. And Ibanez with a multi-hit game today. And almost turned into an instant double play on the hit and run. Rivas took off for second, and Riggio, the second baseman, was going to cover the bag nearly right where Ibanez lined that ball back up the middle. That was almost lined into the glove, and Rivas was right there. It would have been an instant unassisted double play. But the Rainiers avoid it as the first pitch to Nolan Jones is bounced foul down the first base line. So runners at the corners with one out in the fourth inning. The 0-1 pop-up hit high in the air down the right field line. Riggio in shallow right. The second baseman makes the catch, and a long bluff on the tag from third base by Rivas, but Riggio will just run the ball back in. That's the second out of the inning, and here comes Willie McIver. By the way, back up in Seattle, Michael Arroyo making his major league debut today. His first plate appearance, he popped out to second base. As Willie McIver, first pitch is a curveball low. Ball one, and here's our first challenge of the afternoon. Challenged by Albuquerque and the catcher Fulford, but that is low. And so the Isotopes down to a challenge left. That one a couple inches below. And so it is ball one on McIver, who is 0-2 today. The 1-0 pitch. Swing and a fly ball down the right field line. Twisting out of play. 1-1. McIver, former UW Husky. Big day for the Huskies today. The Apple Cup being played. That game just getting started as the pitch home is cut on and missed. 1-2. They're at the end of the first quarter now. There we go. UW with a 3-0 lead over Washington State after the first quarter in Seattle. Week one rivalry matchup. Ball and two strikes on McIver with runners at the corners and two outs. The pitch. A swing and a line drive hit toward left center field. Thompson into the alley, makes the catch on the move. And the side is retired in the fourth inning. So the Rainiers, another opportunity with a runner at third base and another runner stranded. As we move to the bottom of the fourth, still 5-3 Albuquerque on Kixie 880.
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0: Bottom of the fourth inning here at Isotopes Park. Albuquerque with a 5-3 lead on Tacoma. Rainiers with three runs in the second. Isotopes with five runs in the third. As we go to the home half of the fourth, it's the top of the order due up for Albuquerque. Avens, Kent, and Thompson. Isotopes sent 11 men to the plate in the third inning as Gabe Moser still out on the mound. 68 pitches into the start. Starting off against the lefty, Avens. And the first pitch of the inning is a strike with the knuckleball 0-1. Avens with his single in the third inning has extended his hitting streak to 9 games, hitting over 350 in that time. The 0-1. This is inside of the cutter, ball and a strike. The 1-1. Swing and a foul off the end of the bat into the seats. 1-2. Avens, who's got a four-hit game earlier this week. The pitch inside. 2-2. Avens, 375 in this series. Include his hit today. It's up to 400. The 2-2. Swing and a miss. Strike three. Tied him up with a cutter up and in. First out of the fourth inning as Moser picks up his fourth strikeout. And here's Nick Kent. Now, Albuquerque, as we talked about, has had a hard time holding on to a lead over the course of this skid they've been on since Zach Veen was called up mid-August. As the first pitch to Kent is in on the hands and muscled foul down the first baseline. 7 wins in their last 23 games. 7-16 the record, and they have blown 8 saves in that stretch. That's the most in AAA. The 0-1 home. Swing and a line drive down the left side. That is foul. And it's quickly nothing and 2 on Kent. So Moser rebounding well after giving up the 5-run third inning. Brings the glove up to the chin. Standing on a third base side of the rubber is 0-2 pitch. That's high, ball one. Pitch. Base is empty with one gone in the bottom of the fourth inning. 5-3 Albuquerque. The 1-2. That's outside. Two balls, two strikes. Started talking about it earlier, but the Oklahoma City Comets beating Round Rock earlier today. That game just wrapping up not too long ago. As the pitch is fouled off again. 2-2. And so with Oklahoma City and Sugar Land tied for first place, Tacoma at best can stay five games back today. But with that win, Tacoma's tragic number will drop down further. Albuquerque, their tragic number is one. So believe that OKC win knocks them out of playoff contention. As the 2-2 pitch, swing and a miss, strike three, ball in the dirt. Raposo's got it, throws down to first to complete the strikeout. And that's the second out of the inning. So a couple strikeouts here for Gabe Boser in the fourth inning. Now five on the day. And here's Sterling Thompson. Thompson, 31st overall pick by Colorado in 2022 out of the University of Florida. Grew up a Rockies fan in Longmont, Colorado. First pitch to the left-handed hitter is a swing and a fly ball hit into shallow center. Rivas going out. Left fielder Sanchez coming in. Sanchez goes into a slide and he can't get it. It drops in for a hit. Thompson aboard for the second time today. That one split right in between Sanchez and Rivas. Leo with his back to the infield trying to find it, and Sanchez coming in. Called him off, went into the slide, and could not haul it in. Tough play, and so Thompson with his first hit of the night, the afternoon rather, and here is Condon. First pitch swinging, nothing in one. Can't get the knuckleball. Condon with the grand slam in the third inning, the first of his career. As the runner goes, pitches inside, and Raposo can't get a throw off. Thompson is in with a stolen base. That is his 19th of the season. 19 and 24 attempts for Sterling Thompson, who has not been caught since June 24th. The 1-1. Outside, now two balls and a strike on Charlie Condon. Two and one with two outs in the fourth inning. Boser from the belts, and the right-hander deals. That's low with a fastball, now 3-1. Boser on Tuesday threw 91 pitches. He's getting closer to that mark here. His next one will be his 85th. The 3-1. Swing and a foul. That got a piece of Condon. Now the count is full. Looks like Troy Watson has got the glove on, and out of the Rainiers bullpen is starting to toe the rubber out there. Three balls, two strikes. Boser looking to put up a zero in the fourth. With two outs, here's the payoff. Swing and a line drive down the left field line. A fair ball over Ibanez. Around third base is Thompson. He is in to score. It's an RBI double for Charlie Condon, who has got five RBI on the day, and it is 6-3 Isotopes. And so the Rainiers keeping Condon quiet most of the week, but he is doing some damage today. A couple RBI yesterday, five today now with the grand slam and the double. And here is Rock Reggio. See how much more leash Moser is given here with Watson warming. The pitch. High and away. Four ball one. Riggio's got a single. He is one for two. Riggio committed to UCLA as an eighth grader. Started playing for USA Baseball when he was just 14 years old. The pitch up high, but is going to be challenged. Kept currently 2-0, and that's a strike. Good challenge by Raposo. Just clipped the top of the zone, so the count goes to 1-1. But growing up, Riggio played catcher, third base, outfield. Eventually worked with retired MLB shortstop Jack Wilson to become a second baseman. And then later trained with his son, who you might have heard of, Jacob Wilson, shortstop with the A's. One ball, one strike on Riggio. Here's the pitch. Swing and a foul back to the left. 1-2. But despite committing to UCLA while he was in eighth grade, he eventually signed his national letter of intent with Oklahoma State to play for Josh Holliday. After his freshman season, was named a freshman All-America first team by D1 Baseball and second team All-America by Baseball America. The 1-2 pitch. That's high with a fastball. 2-2 on Riggio with two gone here in the bottom of the fourth inning. One run already in for the Isotopes. They've got another runner in scoring position. Condon at second with two outs. 2-2. Strike three called. Knuckleball on the inside corner. Riggio down on strikes. Moser with his sixth strikeout of the day. And that retires the side in the fourth inning. We're off to the fifth. Albuquerque now on top, 6-3 on Kixie 880.
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0: Six-three Albuquerque as we go to the top of the fifth inning here at Isotopes Park. Series finale between the Rainiers and the Topes. As Blake Adams deals the first pitch of the frame to Victor Labrada, and it's a curveball in there for a strike, 0-1. Rainiers scored three in the second inning to take an early lead, but Albuquerque with five in the third and another in the fourth. They lead 6-3 as Labrada takes outside with a changeup, one ball, one strike. Day game here for the series finale. Rainiers have a couple day games next week. As the pitch is outside, 2-1. For Tacoma, 15-15 this year in day games. Have an opportunity to finish over 500 in day games for the first time since 2019. As Labrada fouls back the pitch, 2-2. Victor's reached base twice today with a walk and a single. A single that is his 28th in a day game this year. That's the most on the roster. As Labrada flares this foul down the line, looks like it's going to stay in play as Julien out of the warning track reaches out and he makes the catch. A last-second lunge away from the infield for Edouard Julien, who makes the catch in foul territory, and there's the first out of the fifth inning. Here comes Nick Raposo. Raposo has reached twice today with a walk and a double. First pitch home. Fastball outside, 1-0. For Tacoma, Tuesday day game back at Cheney Stadium, and then series finale will be a 1:35 first pitch as Raposo takes inside, 2-0. In Round Rock, just one day game, the season finale on that Sunday. The 2-0 to Raposo, fouled off, goes to the backstop, 2-1. But it is coming down to the wire here for Tacoma. Just one homestand left, one more road trip, and that is it for the 2026 season. And then we look forward to 2027. The 2-1 outside. Now three balls and a strike. Rainiers open the 2027 season March 26th. Three-game homestand against Las Vegas to get it started. 3-1, clubbed in the air, left field. Thompson a couple steps back just in front of the warning track. He makes the catch. Two up, two down in the fifth inning. Here's Miles Mastroboni. Rainier's down 6-3 here in the fifth. Rainier's in that homestand back in Tacoma. Get a couple reinforcements their way. As the first pitch to Mastroboni is swinging a foul back up to the sweep level. 0-1. Patrick Wisdom, who was optioned today by Seattle to make room for Michael Arroyo, likely will join the club early next week. Connor Joe as well. The 0-1 pitch, grounded to the right side, through the hole for a base hit. Mastroboni extends the inning with a two-out single. His first hit of the game. And here comes Axel Sanchez.
13: Left fielder, number 35, Axel Sanchez.
0: Sanchez with an RBI single in this game. He's got hits in each of the first three in this stint with Tacoma. A right-on-right matchup. And the first pitch. Inside with a fastball, 1-0. Temperatures continuing to climb. Scoreboard in left center says 96 degrees now. The 1-0. That one's on the corner for a strike. 1-1, but going to be challenged by Axel. See if this one stands. And that one is on the corner for a strike. The Rainiers with one challenge left. Each team has got one challenge remaining. Ball and a strike on Sanchez with two outs. Pitch is in the dirt, picked out by the catcher Fulford. Now 2-1. Meanwhile, out of the Tacoma bullpen, Troy Watson looks ready to go. So he will likely have the bottom of the fifth inning, signaling the end of the day for Moser. As Sanchez hits a slow ground ball at the third baseline. Julien coming in. He's got no play. And Axel Sanchez is aboard with an infield single. He's had a couple of those this week. And so he's got a multi-hit game. Runners at first and second now for Ryan Bliss. Bliss, who has driven in a run on a sacrifice fly in the second inning, has also walked. Yesterday, Bliss coming up in the big spot of the seventh inning with the go-ahead three-run homer. His eighth of the season. One of four home runs yesterday for Tacoma. Rainiers have hit five home runs in this series. which by Albuquerque standards is on the low end, especially for a Rainiers team that leads the league in home runs. Right on right, and the first pitch. Strike at the top of the zone with a fastball, 0-1. Rainiers, you look at the last 20 years, each year they've played at least six games here, that full week's worth that they play now. As Bliss hits a line drive into right center, that is down in the gap for a hit. Around third base is Mastroboni. He's in to score. Ryan Bliss gets Tacoma a run back on an RBI single. It is now 6-4. Mastroboni scores. Sanchez goes first to third. And Ryan Bliss with the RBI single. He has now driven in two today. And it's a two-run ball game, 6-4. It looks like that is going to be all for the right-hander Adams as Pedro Lopez is out of the dugout. And it looks like we've got another pitching change here for the Isotopes. So the Rainiers have runners at the corners with two outs in the fifth inning. They have strung together three two-out knocks. And it'll be Leo Rivas to face the new pitcher when we return. 6-4 Rainiers trail here in the fifth inning on Kixie 88.
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0: Still the top of the fifth inning here in Albuquerque. Rainiers getting a run back. They trail now 6-4 as the Isotopes bring out the left-hander Evan Shauver in relief of Blake Adams, who is still responsible for the runners on the corners with two outs here in the fifth inning. And Leo Rivas, the batter. He has reached base three times today, two walks and a single. As Shauver, the 26-year-old left-hander, set from the belt. And the first pitch to Leo is high for ball one. Third time that Shauver has pitched this week against Tacoma. He gave up the three runs in the 10th inning on Wednesday as the 1-0 pitch is down and in, 2-0. Gave up three runs without a hit, walked three. And so the Rainiers looking for that similar success. The 2-0 pitch, swing and a miss at the slider, 2-1. Rainiers already with a run in this inning on the Ryan Bliss RBI single. Sanchez at third and Bliss is at first. Leo has been excellent against left-handed pitching this season. The 2-1. Strike on the outside corner with a slider, and now it's 2-2. Rainiers have had runners at third base they have stranded in three of the first four innings. Looking to avoid that here. The 2-2 pitch. Bliss goes. Pitch is grounded to the right side into right field. That's a base hit. Sanchez is in to score. Bliss up to third base. It's an

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1: The 0-1. Swing and a fly ball lifted into left center. Thompson is there. A couple steps in. He puts it away. And the side is retired. Rainier's got a couple runs back. RBI singles from Ryan Bliss and Leo Rivas. Leo's reached base four times today. Halfway through the fifth, it is now 6-5 Albuquerque on Kixie 880.
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1: Rainiers make a pitching change as we go to the bottom of the fifth inning. Troy Watson, right-hander, coming out in relief of Gabe Moser. Rainiers starter today goes four innings, allows six runs, all earned on seven hits, one home run, two walks, and six strikeouts. Moser threw 91 pitches. 56 were strikes. And so now it's Watson here in the fifth inning with Edouard Julien to lead things off. Left-handed hitter. And first pitch swinging. It's a chopper to the right side. A Sunday hop for Ryan Bliss at the back of the infield dirt. Second baseman makes the throw. One pitch, one away here in the fifth inning. Watson, who is making his seventh appearance with Tacoma since the Mariners claimed him on waivers. In his first six outings, he has allowed three earned runs in nine innings. One walk to 10 strikeouts. Right-hander set at the letters, and the first pitch. Check swing, and he goes around, says Steve Hodgins, for a strike. Nothing at one on Braxton Fulford. Watson got the start in Wednesday's game, the bullpen game. The 0-1, a little high, ball and a strike. Talked to John Russell about that pregame, about the job well done for Watson on Wednesday, and helped that, you know, Troy has been a starter in his career, including this season. It's the 1-1 is fouled away right side, 1-2. And so while it wasn't all that unfamiliar territory for him, it was just a late-notice change of plans, and so Watson still came out of the bullpen, treated it like a normal outing, and then went on to throw three shutout innings, going just one over the minimum. The 1-2, fastball high at 95. Two balls and two strikes on Braxton Fulford with one gone in the bottom of the fifth. Isotopes leading just 6-5. As the pitch, swing and a miss, strike three. Gets him to go after a sweeper. Up and away, and there's the second out of the fifth inning. Seventh strikeout of the day for Tacoma. Watson's first. Here's Brian Betancourt. Base is empty here with two outs as Watson fires home. A first pitch fastball outside, 1-0.

0: Watson, who's got a five-pitch mix. Four of them get thrown to lefties and righties. Fastball, sweeper, cutter, sinker. The 1-0 pitch. Strike with the cutter, 1-1. Also has a changeup that he will only use against left-handed hitters. Right-hander set just above the belt. And the 1-1 pitch. Down and in, now 2-1. Now Watson likely going to be called upon for multiple innings here. As the 2-1, swing and a foul back. Got a piece of Raposo. Now 2-2 with two outs. As Watson looks for a clean inning here. Gabe Moser had one clean inning in his start. It was the second inning where he struck out the side. Rainier's defense playing pretty straight up. A little tilted to the pull here of the lefty. As the 2-2 is grounded to the right side. MacGyver knocks it down to the backhand. Scoops up the loose ball. Flips it on to first base to Watson for the out. And the side is retired in order in the fifth inning on the 3-1 put out. We go to the sixth. It is still 6-5 Isotopes on Kixie 880.
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0: After five innings in Albuquerque, it is 6-5 Isotopes. Rainiers got a couple of runs back in the fifth inning and now trail by just a run. They're out hitting the Isotopes 10-7 and have the heart of the order due up in the sixth inning. Nolan Jones, Willie MacGyver, Victor Labrada. Former Isotope and Rocky Nolan Jones at the dish to lead off the frame. Left-handed hitter. And the first pitch is a fastball high, 1-0. Nolan Jones and Willie MacGyver, a couple of former Isotopes, have been welcomed back with open arms by the staff here at Isotopes Park. The 1-0 pitch. Strike on the outside corner, 1-1. Reconnected with some of the stadium staff as well as the field staff as well for Albuquerque. The 1-1 pitch. Swing and a line drive back up the middle. Base hit into center field. Jones with a leadoff single here in the sixth inning. And that brings up another former Isotope, Willie MacGyver. But Jones, who has also been able to reconnect with his old buddy Tyler Freeman, who's not in the lineup today, but with Jones playing first base and Freeman reaching a couple times, the two have had to chit-chat during the game and said the pickoff tags at first base when Freeman was aboard were maybe a little harder. As the first pitch to MacGyver, swing and a miss over the slider, 0-1. Willie 0-3 today. Couple flyouts and a ground out. No balls and a strike. Evan Shawver still on the mound here. Deals home. And the pitch is ripped into left field. That's a base hit. That one towards the line as Jones is around second, thinking three. McIver on his way to second, and he'll get in there without a throw. A double for Willie McIver, and the Rainiers have the first two in scoring position here in the sixth inning. Rainiers with a golden opportunity to take the lead as Victor Labrada steps to the dish. Again, last time the Rainiers saw Shawver, they scored three runs on him in the 10th inning of Wednesday's win. So now the infield coming in here with no outs and the tying run at third. First pitch to Labrada, swing and a miss at a slider. Broke away from him, it's 0-1. Again, middle of the infield, about halfway in, not all the way in on the grass. Corners even with the bag. The 0-1 fouled off. That one goes up the tunnel near the Rainiers dugout. And it's nothing and two on Labrada. Looking for something to hit hard or get in the air to the outfield. The lefty set. And the 0-2 pitch. Swing and a little looper right behind the mound, right to Kent. Makes the catch in on the infield grass, and there's the first out of the inning. So a big first out for the Isotopes. And now here's Nick Raposo. Raposo's walked and doubled today. Infield now a little closer in here with one out. Left on right. First pitch, fastball upstairs, 1-0. Raposo is catching again today after he was behind the dish yesterday afternoon. First time Rainiers have had the same catcher in back-to-back games since August 12th and 14th. The pitch outside, 2-0. That's when Raposo caught three straight. He and McIver, as they're going to walk him. So they walk Raposo after falling behind 2-0 to load the bases. That's going to load him up for Mastroboni, who singled his last time up. But Raposo and McIver have been alternating catching duties, so Raposo gets put aboard, and Mastroboni, who's 1-for-3 today, steps to the dish. First pitch. Strike on the inside half with a slider. 0-1. Miles has hit the ball on the ground to the right side three times today. One of them has gotten through. The 0-1. Swing and a miss. Slider outside. Now nothing and two. Mastroboni with hits in seven of his last eight. He's had a couple extra base hits this week. From the belt, the 0-2. Swing and a soft ground ball to third. Julian scoops it up. Throw comes home, and it is in time as Jones is out. That's a second out of the inning. That ball had some spin on it as Julian started right and had to cut it back left as that ball really had some spin on it. He picked it up and threw home and just able to get Jones for the out. So Jones out at home. McIver to third, Raposo to second, Mastroboni aboard on the fielder's choice. First pitch to Axel Sanchez is a strike with a slider, 0-1. The Rainiers have stranded a runner at third base in four of the first five innings today. As Fulford's going out to have a chat here with Shawver and try and get on the same page of how they want to go after Axel Sanchez. Tacoma today, 4-for-16 with runners in scoring position. And Sanchez is 2-for-3. has driven in a run as well. Big spot in this ball game. Rainiers down 6-5 here in the sixth. Bags packed with two gone. The 0-1 fastball is high and away. 1-1. Spot, you got to come away with something here if you're Tacoma. The 1-1. A swing and a fly ball into center field. This is sending Avens back in front of the warning track. He has room and makes the catch to retire the side. And so the Rainiers held off the board after loading the bases. Got the first two on, but do not score. No runs for Tacoma with two hits, no errors, and they leave them loaded. Halfway through the sixth, it's still 6-5 Albuquerque on Kixi 880.
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0: Bottom of the sixth inning in Albuquerque. The Isotopes with a 6-5 lead over the Rainiers. Rainiers had a great chance in the top half of the inning, but could not tie it, and so Troy Watson back out on the mound after an 11-pitch fifth inning. Try and keep this a one-run ball game. Connor Capel to lead things off. Left-handed hitting outfielder. As Watson set for the belt, deals home. And he just misses with a fastball off the plate. 1-0. Watson, who began the season with AAA Toledo and the Tigers organization, deals a strike at the knees. Now 1-1. But this is going to be challenged by Capel, and he is right. That is low. And so Albuquerque hanging on to their last challenge. Now Watson, who opened up the season as kind of a swingman in Toledo. The pitch, strike on the inner half, 2-1. Had started more games than he had relieved in the first couple months of the season. The pitch, swing, and a ball rolled over to first base. MacGyver charges in, picks it up, steps in the bag. One away. Now Watson, who had opened the season on the injured list for Toledo. Pitched his way to a 3.27 ERA in 55 innings with the Mudhens. Here's Drew Avens in from the left side. First pitch. He swings and hits a fly ball into shallow center. Jones and Sanchez converging. It is the center fielder Jones who takes charge and makes the catch. Quickly two gone in the sixth inning. Five pitches for Watson to get the first two outs. And here is Nick Kent. Meanwhile in the Albuquerque bullpen. Got motion out there. Andrew Baker, the right-hander, throwing. Right on right with Kent. First pitch. Swing and a miss at the cutter. 0-1. Took a big hack there. Kent is 0-2. He's hit by a pitch in the third. That is where Albuquerque scored five of their six runs. The 0-1. Swing and a fly ball hit well left center field. Jones going back into the alley at the warning track. He makes the catch just in front of the wall. And the side is retired in order in the sixth inning. Great job today by Troy Watson, who has gone six up, six down, and retires the side in the sixth on just seven pitches. We're off to the seventh. Still 6-5 Albuquerque on Kixie 880.
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0: We've played six innings here at Isotopes Park. The Rainiers still trailing by a run, 6-5. And it'll be the top of the order due up in the seventh inning. Ryan Bliss, Leo Rivas, and Andy Ibanez against the new right-hander Andrew Baker for Albuquerque. Baker taking over here in the seventh inning, making his 24th appearance of the season with the Isotopes. He is 4-3 with a 5.16 ERA. Bliss is 1-for-2 today with a couple of RBI as he takes a first pitch cutter for a strike, 0-1. Yesterday, a triple and a home run for Bliss. A couple extra base hits. The 0-1. Fastball high at 96, 1-1. Three extra base hits in his last two games. The 1-1. Swing and a foul back. 1-2. Two RBI today, three RBI yesterday. A couple of hits the day before. Bliss putting together a solid stretch here in Albuquerque. Wind starting to pick up just a tad, blowing out to right center. As Bliss swings and misses at strike three. Reaches out in a cutter off the plate, and there is one gone in the seventh inning. And it's just the third time today that the Rainiers have struck out. First time since the third inning. They've been putting the ball in play. Here comes Leo Rivas, who has reached base all four times. He has stepped to the plate. Two hits and two walks. In from the left side. As Baker deals home, it's a first pitch fastball at 99 that misses low. 4-1. Baker, 26-year-old right-hander from Montgomery, Alabama. His 1-0 pitch, strike on the outside corner with a cutter. 1-1. Now Baker was originally drafted in the 11th round by Philadelphia in 2021 out of Chipola Junior College. Great JUCO program. Pitch is cut on and missed, 1-2. Baker was traded from Philadelphia to the Rockies back in mid-May for future considerations and international bonus pool money. One and two with one out in the seventh inning. The pitch. Swing and a ground ball to the right side. Knocked down by a diving Condon. Gets to his knee. Throws to first, where Baker covers the bag. A nice play by Charlie Condon. Takes away a hit from Leo Rivas. 3-1 on the putout. And there's two gone in the seventh inning. Now for Andy Ibanez.
10: Third baseman, number eight, Andy Ibanez.
0: Still a 6-5 Isotopes lead in the seventh. Ibanez has got a couple hits today. And the first pitch, swing and a miss at that cutter. Played well against right-handed hitters. And it's nothing at one. Baker standing 6'1", 190 pounds. The pitch, swing and a miss. Nothing in two. That cutter, again, really effective. He throws that pitch over half the time. You're going to see a bunch of them. Gets a lot of swing and miss on it. Over 50%. The pitch, outside. This time, Ibanez lays it off, 1-2. Both his cutter and slider have really high swing and miss numbers. A ball and two strikes. Here's the pitch. Blown away with that cutter again. That's now four straight he's thrown to Ibanez. 2-for-4 today. Two balls, two strikes. Baker deals. Outside again with the fastball. Dialing it up to 98. But he yanked it outside and the count is full. Base is empty. Two outs. Top seven. 6-5. Albuquerque on top. And here comes the payoff from Baker. Outside ball four. A two-out walk puts Ibanez aboard for the third time today. He represents the potential tying run, and here comes Nolan Jones. Rainiers led early in this one, 3-0. Albuquerque scored 5 in the third, 1 in the fourth. Tacoma got 2 back in the fifth. As the first pitch to Jones is a strike with a cutter, 0-1. One out of four today for Nolan Jones. Playing in center field for the fourth time with Tacoma today. The 0-1 grounded back up the middle right at the shortstop, Kent. He'll take it the easy way to second base. Steps on the bag and the side is retired. So Ibanez with the two-out walk. And that is all the Rainiers get in the seventh inning. It's time to stretch. Bottom seven coming up after the break. Albuquerque still on top 6-5 on Kixie 880.
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0: Bottom of the seventh inning in Albuquerque. It is 6-5 Isotopes. We have been here since the top of the fifth inning where the Rainiers got a pair in that frame to make it a one-run game. But now Troy Watson tasked with keeping it there again for a third straight inning. First pitch to Sterling Thompson is outside of the fastball, 1-0. Now Watson going six up, six down. 18 pitches through the first two innings. The 1-0. Just off the corner with the cutter. Didn't miss that one by much. 2-0. Thompson has had himself a heck of a week against Tacoma. 5-for-16 as he whacks another base hit into right field. Just past Ryan Bliss. And a leadoff single here in the seventh inning for Sterling Thomas. Thompson, excuse me. As that's the first base runner to reach against Watson. And just the third time today that Albuquerque has had the leadoff man aboard. So now it's right on right here with Condon, who has driven in five of the six Albuquerque runs. First pitch, fastball for a strike at the knees. Nothing in one. Toughest part of the order here for Watson. Set for the belt. Spinning a throw back to first, and Thompson is in there on a dive. Right-hander Watson working from the third base side of the rubber. Another throw back to first, and safe is Thompson. 18 steals, make it 19 with his stolen base in the fourth inning. He's got a good lead, but Watson has already thrown over twice. The 0-1, swing and a line drive to center field. Jones coming in, he has to play it on a hop. That ball hit on a line back up to center field, and tough read for Nolan Jones out there. May have knuckled on him even. And so the first two reach here in the seventh inning. Here's Rock Reggio.
14: Second baseman, number six, Rock Reggio.
0: Third baseman, Ibanez in. McIver playing in front of the bag. Reggio not bunting, though, and takes a cutter for a strike. So Banya's step back now, even with the bag. Runners at first and second with no outs here. Isotopes lead 6-5 in the seventh inning. Watson out of the stretch, and the 0-1 pitch is swung on and lifted in the air right field. Mastroboni racing in, Jones coming in, center fielder makes the catch. Quickly gets the ball back into the infield as the runners tag. And there's the first out of the seventh inning. This is one of those days in the outfield, too, where it's got to be tough. You have Jones, who hasn't played a whole lot of center field with Tacoma. Sanchez hasn't been here in a couple months. And Mastroboni just a couple games in right this year. And these guys haven't worked together much. Try and figure things out. But so far, they've been getting the job done. Here's John Russell out of the dugout. He is going to take the baseball from Watson. And the Rainiers have another pitching change coming with runners at first and second and one out in the seventh inning. It is Robinson Ortiz coming on to face Edouard Julien when we return. 6-5 Albuquerque in the bottom of the seventh with one out here on Kixie 880.
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0: Bottom of the seventh inning at Isotopes Park. Albuquerque on top 6-5 with runners at first and second and one out. The Rainiers turning to the left-hander Robinson Ortiz with left-handed hitter Edouard Julien coming to the plate. He has 1-for-3 today with a single in the third inning. So big spot here for Ortiz. Try and keep this a one-run game. Left on left. First pitch. Strike with a sweeper on the outer half, nothing and one. Can't close the book on Watson just yet. He is still on the hook for Thompson at second base and Condon at first. Both hit singles. Left-hander ready for the belt. Here's the 0-1. Up and in. Fastball 93 miles an hour for Ortiz. There's a lot of fastball, sweeper, slider for him. Has a cutter he throws to righties, sinker to lefties. The 1-1. Low with a fastball, 2-1. The fastball for Ortiz will average about 95 miles an hour. Left-hander set out of the stretch. And the 2-1. Inside with a sweeper, ball three. So 3-1 on Julien with Braxton Fulford, right-handed hitter, waiting on deck. Looking for a double play ball here in this inning. The lefty's 3-1. That is outside for ball four. And so it's a five-pitch walk, and that loads the bases. Thompson to third, Condon to second, and Julien to first on the walk, and here comes Fulford. Fulford is 0-for-2 today, a couple of strikeouts and a hit by pitch. Ortiz from the belt. And the first pitch outside with a fastball, 1-0. That's now five straight out of the zone for the left-hander. That's going to trigger a mound visit here from Mike McCarthy. This is the 40th appearance of the season for Robinson Ortiz. He is 1-2 with a 5.36 ERA. 43 2/3 innings. He has allowed 26 earned runs. Has walked 29 and struck out 52. This is the third time he has thrown in this series. Scoreless inning on Tuesday, gave up a couple runs on Thursday. Ball and no strikes. Here's the pitch. Just off the plate with a fastball, 2-0. Trying to nibble that corner, but the sinker ran off the edge. With the bases loaded and one out in a one-run ball game. 2-0. Outside, ball three. That one well off the plate. And Ortiz has got nowhere to put him. Three balls, no strikes. The pitch to Fulford. There's a strike with a cutter. Gets back in the count now. Three balls and a strike. Fulford just 2 days ago had a multi-homer game. The 3-1. Swing and a miss. Tied him up on a sweeper. 3-2. Was out in front of it, and so now Ortiz a strike away from getting an all-important second out. Left-hander set at the belt. And the 3-2 pitch. Swing and a foul back. Do it again. Ortiz, 26-year-old left-hander out of the Dominican Republic. Acquired in a trade with the Dodgers last November. 3-2. Swing and a foul back. Do it again. So three balls and two strikes with one out. Bases loaded here. Pitch number eight coming up to Fulford. Here it is. And it's fouled off again. Out to the right side, out of the yard. So we continue to battle here. Ortiz got ahead on Edouard Julien, then threw four balls. Fell behind 3-0 on Fulford and has now been pounding the zone. Pitch number nine of the AB. Here it comes. Swing and a miss, strike three. Got him on a high fastball. And on the ninth pitch of the plate appearance, Fulford strikes out for the second out of the inning. And so now with two gone, Rainier's infield will play back all the way around. And here's the left-handed hitting DH, Brian Betancourt. One out of three today. First pitch off the plate with a fastball, 1-0. It was Moser to get this game started for four innings. Troy Watson for 2 1/3. And now Ortiz trying to finish off the seventh. The 1-0. Swing and a foul back. Ball and a strike. Again, it was all that big third inning here for Albuquerque where they put up five of their six runs. Outside of that, there hasn't been much offense for them. The kick in the 1-1. Swing and a pop-up. Foul ground, third base side. Raposo giving chase. Ibanez coming in. Raposo makes a basket catch in front of the Isotopes dugout. Wow, what a play. He ditched the mask and then threw the glove out, palms up, and somehow snared that one as he went into a slide in front of Albuquerque's dugout. A heck of a play there to retire the side and leave the bases loaded in the seventh inning. That sends us into the eighth. Still 6-5 Albuquerque. Rainier's looking for the equalizer when we return on Kixie 880.
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0: Six-five Albuquerque in the eighth inning here at Isotopes Park. Willie McIver to lead things off for Tacoma. And the first pitch he sees is inside. Ball one from Andrew Baker, who came on for Albuquerque in the eighth inning. The pitch, strike on the outer half, now 1-1. Or rather, come on in the seventh inning, excuse me. Catch you up on some of the final lines here for Albuquerque. Blake Adams went 3 1/3, gave up 2 runs on 8 hits, a walk and a strikeout. As the 1-1 is low and away, 2 balls and a strike. Evan Shauver went 1 1/3, 0 runs on 3 hits, a walk and no strikeouts. And now it's the right-handed Baker still working here in the eighth. As the 2-1 is up and in, 3 balls and a strike, you're on Willie McIver. Meanwhile, for Tacoma, Troy Watson, 2 1/3 innings, a scoreless baseball, 2 hits, no walks, and a strikeout. The kick into 3-1 to Willie. Swing and a miss over a cutter. 3-2. Rainiers have had their opportunities today. Left 2 in scoring position in the first. Runners at first and second in the second inning. 2 in scoring position in the third, fourth, and fifth innings. And left the bases loaded in the sixth. 14 men left on base as McIver slaps a ball foul to the right side out of play. Now, with that being said, Tacoma has managed to rally plenty over the last month. Just looking for one more run here to tie this game. It's the 3-2 foul back. 99 there from Baker. Back-to-back fastballs, 98 or faster to McIver. McIver doubled his last time up to the left field corner. The 3-2 is outside, ball four. And so the Rainiers have the leadoff man aboard again here in the eighth inning. That is the eighth walk issued by Albuquerque pitching to just 3 strikeouts. Of those 8 walks, so far just 2 of them have scored. That was back in the second inning. Here's Victor Labrada. First pitch to him is outside for a ball one with a cutter. Labrada takes his right hand off the bat and pushes away, signaling that was outside. McIver at first as the pitch to Victor is a strike with a fastball on the outer half, 1-1. Labrada walked in the second inning, came around to score, and singled in the third. The stretch and the 1-1 pitch. A swing and a ground ball foul to the first base side. 1-2. Meanwhile, TJ Shook is warming up in the Isotopes bullpen. The kick and the 1-2 to Victor. Labrada is slapped to the left side. That's a base hit. McIver up to second base. And Victor Labrada has his second hit of the ball game. So Tacoma again getting the first 2 on here in the eighth inning. They've done that a couple times today. And now the tying run is in scoring position with no outs here for Nick Raposo. And so do the Rainiers ask Raposo to lay one down. Third baseman Julian is a step in front of the bag. First baseman Condon playing behind the runner. First pitch, Raposo swings and misses at a fastball. A big hack at 99. Nothing and one. Baker working from the middle of the rubber. His 0-1 pitch. A swing and a foul to the right side, out of play. 0-2 now on Raposo. And Mastroboni waiting on deck. He's looking for a base hit here to try and tie this game. McIver at second, Labrada at first. In the eighth, the 0-2. Swing and a miss. Strike three. Raposo down on strikes for the first out of the inning. Here comes Miles Mastroboni. Meanwhile, TJ Shook is warming up in the Isotopes bullpen. Right on left here with Mastroboni. First pitch. Fastball down 1-0. Rainiers have gotten some offense going against Shook over the course of this series. The 1-0. Strike on the outside corner with a cutter. 1-1 on Mastroboni. Slightly open stance for Mastroboni. And the 1-1 pitch. Outside. 2-1. Six, five Isotopes here in the top of the eighth inning. Rainiers have the tying run in scoring position. The 2-1 pitch. A swing and a fly ball hit into left center field. Avin's there, Thompson is there, the left fielder makes the catch for the out. That's the second out of the inning. And here's Axel Sanchez. So the Rainiers in danger of leaving another runner in scoring position. Rainiers 4-for-19 with runners in scoring position today. All they need here is one hit to tie this up. See if Axel Sanchez can come through again. First pitch in the dirt, and a great pick by Fulford. Keeps that ball from going to the backstop. Cutter that was thrown about 57 feet. Baker, a 26-year-old right-hander, set from the letters, and the 1-0. Swing and a miss at the cutter. 1-1. Sanchez has got a couple hits. Drove in a run back in the second inning. As Sanchez grabbing at the back of his right knee after that last swing. He's taking some time. I don't know if he's cramping up here as... Again, it's 96 degrees out there. Amanda Lee, the athletic trainer. John Russell coming out. Leo Rivas bringing some water as well. He's got a couple cups there. And the scoreboard in left center field says 96 degrees. Sanchez maybe just cramping up here and get a little hydration. Try and stretch this out. His calf looked like he was reaching at, so now he reaches down at his toes, tries to stretch it out a bit. And it looks like Axel's all right. Again, the Rainiers did get a couple extra bodies. Joe Harvey and Martin Gonzalez from the Complex League were shipped over here to Albuquerque to help fill out the Rainiers bench. Baker set in the 1-1. Swinging a ground ball back up the middle. That's into center field. A base hit. McIver's around third base, and he is in to score. Axel Sanchez has tied the game on a ground ball back up the middle. 6-6 here in the eighth. And so Sanchez comes up in the big spot again. He's got a three-hit game and has delivered that big hit the Rainiers were looking for. Pedro Lopez out of the dugout, and looks like he is coming with the hook. Baker's day seems to be done. As he takes the baseball, we have got a pitching change. Rainiers have runners at first and second with two outs in the eighth. Axel Sanchez has tied the game on an RBI single. It is 6-6 in the eighth. Give you the details on the new pitcher when we return here on Kixie 880.
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0: Rainiers have tied the game here in the eighth inning. Axel Sanchez with his third hit of the day, his second RBI. Ground ball back up the middle has tied this game at six. As Ryan Bliss digs in to face the new right-hander, TJ Shook, making his third appearance of the series. Shook blew a save in Wednesday's game. Rebounded on Friday with an inning and two-thirds of scoreless baseball. This is his 46th appearance of the season. As the first pitch to Ryan Bliss is a strike at the knees with a fastball, 0-1. Labrada is at second. Sanchez is at first. In a tie game in the eighth inning with two outs. From the right side of the rubber, the 0-1 pitch. A swing and a ground ball off one hop, scooped up by Julien. He goes to second, and that retires the side in the eighth inning. That one just within Julien's reach, and that does it for Tacoma in the eighth. But Axel Sanchez comes up with the big hit and ties this game at six as we go to the bottom of the eighth on Kixie 880.
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0: It's the bottom of the eighth inning in Albuquerque. It's a 6-6 ball game. Axel

0: Research shows, on average, car accident victims with a lawyer get over 3 times more money than those without one. Better off with Blue Hop.
1: Down the right field line, that is fair into the corner. Capel headed to second as Mastroboni scoops up the baseball, quickly gets it back in, and holds Capel to a leadoff double here in the eighth. So Connor Capel hits his 12th double of the year, and just like that, the go-ahead run is now in scoring position. And there comes the top of the order, and Drew Avens. And so now you really would feel like he's going to lay one down here in a 6-6 game in the eighth inning. Corners are really pinched in here. Ibanez and McIver both on the grass. No outs in the eighth. Left on left. Avens squares, gets it down to third base side. Ortiz scoops it up, throws on to first base for the out, as going to third is Capel on the sacrifice. Sacrifice goes 1-3 for the out. And now here comes Nick Kent. And so the Isotopes execute the sacrifice bunt. And now the Rainiers infield has to play in. Kent, a right-handed hitter. 0 for 3 today, and the first pitch is outside for ball one. The second baseman, Bliss, playing almost straight up the middle. McIver close to the bag at first. There's a lot of room on the right side here. They're expecting the pull. Ortiz from the belt. The 1-0 pitch. Swing and a miss. Swings through the fastball, 1-1. Ortiz was able to get out of the jam in the seventh inning with the bases loaded. He's in another tough spot here. The kick and the 1-1. Outside. 2 balls and a strike. Capel, the runner at third, represents the go-ahead run. 6-6 in the eighth. The 2-1 pitch. That's down and in, ball three. And so while you could put Kent on, you would then be facing Thompson. While you would have a left-on-left matchup, Thompson has not been an easy out. 3 balls and a strike. 1 out in the inning. Ortiz, the pitch. Outside, he walked him. And so Kent is aboard on the walk. Runners now at the corners. See how the Rainiers defense wants to play this. And John Russell is going to come out here. I don't know if this is to make a switch or if this is just to talk over the strategy. It feels like it's the latter. Rainiers didn't see anybody warming up, but I believe this is just to go over how the Rainiers want to play this. So John Russell's out of the mound here. Entire infield is in as JR's given the rundown here of what the Rainiers want to do depending on where this ball is hit. Raposo with a quick word back to with Ortiz on the pitch they were going to throw here. And so the Rainiers with a mound visit in this inning. And so here is Sterling Thompson. 2 for 3 today, couple of singles and a walk. Rainiers are playing in. Ryan Bliss about halfway between first and second. McIver holding the runner. Rivas up the middle. Ibanez a step in front of the bag at third. Thompson the hitter. The first pitch. And he hit him. He hit him up and in. Sterling Thompson hit by the pitch. Got hit up and in on a fastball at the shoulders, and the bases are loaded. And so for the second straight inning, Ortiz is going to have to find a way to get out of a jam here with the bags packed and one gone in a tie game in the eighth inning.

0: And it's going to be against Charlie Condon, who is 3-for-4 today with 5 RBI and a triple shy of the cycle. Ortiz stepping off, trying to get his PitchCom device to work here. Holding it up to his ear as the clock is winding down. 6, 5, 4, 2, and now it looks like they're going to have to bring out a new one here. But McCarthy can't go over the line. If he does, the Rangers will have to make a change. That's the spot we saw in El Paso earlier this year where John Russell went out to talk about defense. And then Mike McCarthy went out to have a mound visit, and the Rangers had to make a switch. So nearly ran into that spot again. But the pitch comm isn't working. And so now they're going to, hopefully an umpire, Tim Barreras, is going to have to transfer it, because if the Rangers have a coach cross that chalk line again, they'd have to make a mound visit, and that would be the second of the inning. And that would trigger a pitching change. And so now a new pitch comm has been brought out to the mound. McCarthy gives it to Barreras in foul territory, and then Barreras brings it out to the mound. Barreras helping the Rainiers out, telling McCarthy, hold on, slow down, before he crosses the chalk and would have triggered that mound visit. And so the Rainiers do use their last mound visit of the ballgame. And so, all right, here we go. Bases loaded, one out in the eighth inning. Charlie Condon is the hitter in a 6-6 ball game with one out. Left on right, Ortiz deals. Strike one with a sweeper. He gets ahead. Rainiers have the infield in, looking to cut down the go-ahead run at the plate. From the first base side of the rubber, the 0-1 pitch. Outside of the fastball, 1-1. Condon, who popped out in the first, hit the grand slam in the third, doubled in the fourth, and then singled in the seventh inning. Right side is wide open. Here's the 1-1. Just off the plate, but challenged by Raposo. That looked good from up here. Count is 2-1, and it'll stay there. Rainiers lose the challenge. That is their last one. Tacoma out of challenges. That one just off the plate, and so it's 2 balls and a strike. Ortiz working from the first base side of the rubber. The 2-1 is outside, ball three. Ortiz has walked and hit his last two batters. You gotta go after Condon here. The left-hander's 3-1. A swing and a fly ball hit in the left field. Axel Sanchez looking back. That is another grand slam. Charlie Condon hits his second grand slam of the ball game. And he has broken it open, 10-6 Isotopes in the eighth. A towering drive to deep left field. Charlie Condon with a career day. And John Russell's back out. He is going to make a pitching change. Charlie Condon with a 2-homer, 9 RBI game. And the Isotopes lead 10-6. Ortiz is out of the game. And the Rainiers making a pitching change. Looks like Charlie Bielanson is coming in after we return. 10-6 Isotopes, bottom eight on Kixie 880.
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0: Charlie Condon has hit his second grand slam of the day. He has driven in 9 runs. And the Isotopes now have a 10-6 lead. In the bottom of the 8th inning, Charlie Bjelanson taking over for Tacoma. First pitch he throws is hit into center field. Jones coming in. He makes the catch. There's the second out of the inning. Brings up Edouard Julien. For Bjelanson, it's been a while since we've seen Charlie. Made just one appearance last week on the 26th against Salt Lake. Gave up 7 runs in a third of an inning. Been dealing with a tight groin, and so first appearance in a while for Bjelanson. First pitch to Julien is fouled off at the plate. 0-1. So Ortiz, his day is done. 1 inning, 4 runs on 2 hits. The homer, 2 walks and a strikeout as Julien fouls a pitch into the Albuquerque dugout. Look out as that caroms back onto the field of play. And it's 0-2. Base is empty, 2 outs, now 10-6 Isotopes. As Bjelanson misses down and in with the cutter. 1-2. 13th appearance for Bjelanson with Tacoma. He's allowed 20 runs in 10 and a third innings. The 1-2. Swing and a soft ground ball right side. It'll be Bliss to play it. Flips to Bjelanson covering the bag. He and MacIver going after it. 4-1 on the putout, and that does it in the 8th inning. 4 runs in for Albuquerque on Condon's second slam of the day. As we go to the top of the 9th, it is 10-6 Isotopes on Kixie 880.
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0: It is the top of the ninth inning. Tacoma now down 10-6 after Charlie Condon hits his second grand slam of the day. Sets an Isotopes record with 9 RBI. And he has driven in 9 of Albuquerque's 10. And so it is TJ Shook still on the mound for the Isotopes. Rainier's down by 4 with Rivas, Ibanez, and Jones due up in the top of the ninth inning. Shook into the wind, and the first pitch to Rivas of the inning is a high fastball, 1-0. And Albuquerque was building the momentum in the eighth inning. Had that leadoff double from Capel, the bunt to get him over, as Leo takes high, 2-0. And then Ortiz walked Kent and hit Thompson on the elbow. And then it was the Condon Grand Slam as Rivas pops it up, third base side. That'll get out of play. 2-1. And so they had momentum building, and again, Condon had not done much over the first 4 games of the series, but homered yesterday and has now hit 2 grand slams today. 2-1. That's up and in, ball 3. Now, with that being said, if there was any plays you'd be able to put up 4 in the ninth and tie this game back up, we're there. 3-1 is in there for a strike as Rivas started to make his way up the first baseline, but that was called a strike, although that was high. That was ball 4, but the Rainiers are out of challenges. So Rivas back in now for a 3-2 pitch. That is tipped foul at the plate. Still 3-2. You need base runners right now, any way you can get them. And Leo has been on base 4 times today. 2 singles and 2 walks. The 3-2 pitch is lifted in the air, shallow left. Kent going out, Thompson coming in. The left fielder makes the catch. There's the first out. One gone in the ninth inning, and here's Andy Ibanez. Ibanez has got a couple hits today. As the first pitch he sees is a cutter low, ball 1. Shook's 1-0 pitch. Ibanez steps out of that one as a fastball lands in there for a strike, 1-1. Again, the Rainiers haven't taken 5 out of 6 on the road in over a year as Ibanez hits a ball down the left field line, and that is foul. 1-2. Last time they did it was that road trip in El Paso at the end of August last year. As Ibanez cracked his bat on that swing and gets a new one. Rainiers back home Tuesday afternoon to open up the final homestand of the season against El Paso. As Ibanez reaches out and spoils a 2-strike pitch, fouls it off. .1205 to start off the series. .605 on Wednesday. The 1-2. Swing and another foul tip. Just got a piece of the sweeper. Still 1-2. And then the Rainiers wrap up the season in Round Rock. Still ball and 2 strikes on Ibanez. The pitch home. That's inside. Nearly hit him. 2-2. Base is empty with 1 gone in the ninth. Rainiers down 10-6. As a 2-2. Fouled back again. Ibanez working a good at-bat here against Shook. Next pitch he sees will be the eighth of the plate appearance. Two balls, 2 strikes, the pitch. Hit in the air to right field, right at Capel, who fights the sun to make the catch. And the Rainiers are down to their final out in the ninth inning. Rainiers' last chance is Nolan Jones. Nolan, left-handed hitter, is 1-for-5. First pitch, strike on the outside corner, 0-1. The 0-1. That's in there as well, 0-2, and now the Rainiers are down to their final strike. 10-6 Albuquerque in the ninth. Rainiers already have the series win, but looks like they will fall short of 5 out of 6. The 0-2. Swing and a pop-up. Shallow center. Kent going out. Avens racing in. It's Kent over the shoulder who makes the catch. The ball game is over, and the Isotopes win 10-6. Rainiers rallied to tie this game up, but in the end, Charlie Condon with 2 grand slams in this one, hitting one in the eighth, and the Isotopes win this one 10-6. Rainiers rallied, but they could not escape Charlie Condon today, and the ball game is over 10-6. Albuquerque wins. Rainiers take the series, but they fall short in the finale. 10-6, the final score. We will step aside and give you the totals when we return here at Albuquerque. 10-6, Isotopes win here on Kixie 880.
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0: Final score today from Isotopes Park here in Albuquerque. The Topes win it 10-6 on the legs of Charlie Condon's 8th inning grand slam. One of the Rockies' top prospects today, driving in 9 of the 10 runs for the Isotopes. And for Albuquerque, sneaking away with the win here in the finale. Rainiers were able to fight back and tie this one, but could not find the go-ahead run and ultimately cost them as Condon drives in 9 today to win it for Albuquerque. Final numbers on this one. Albuquerque with 10 runs on 11 hits, no errors. They went 3-for-9 with runners in scoring position and left 8 men on. For Tacoma, 6 runs on 14 hits today. They went 5-for-21 with runners in scoring position, leaving 16 men on base. For Tacoma today, Axel Sanchez going 3-for-5 with a couple of RBI out of the 9 spot. Victor Labrada went 2-for-4. Andy Ibanez 2-for-5 with an RBI. And Leo Rivas 2-for-4 with an RBI and a pair of walks. He reached base 4 times today as the Rainiers lose this one 10-6. The win goes to TJ Shook. He goes to 4-4 in an inning and a third of perfect relief, going 4 up, 4 down. The loss goes to Robinson Ortiz, who drops to 1-3, allowing 4 runs on 2 hits, including that second grand slam. He walked 2, struck out 1. Ortiz now 1-3 on the season. Charlie Bielanson, 2/3 of an inning, zeros across his line today. Time of the ball game today, 3 hours and 3 minutes here in Albuquerque in front of a crowd of 5,536. We will take another timeout here from Isotopes Park on the other side, check in with the Mariners, see how their game wrapped up today in Michael Arroyo's Major League debut, and then take you through the inning-by-inning breakdown of how this one broke down for Tacoma today, losing 10-6. That's coming your way after the break here on Kixie 880.
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0: One last time here from Isotopes Park in Albuquerque. Andy Helwig here with you, wrapping this one up as the Rainiers lose 10-6 today in the series finale. But before we get back to this one, let's check in with the Mariners today and how they fared in Seattle against the Athletics. And today it was a one-hit shutout victory for the Mariners. Brian Wu was masterful in that game. He gets the win, goes to 11-9. 8 innings of one-hit baseball. He walked 2 and struck out 9 to earn the victory. Andres Munoz with a clean 9th inning, getting his 25th save of the season. For Michael Arroyo in his Major League debut, he went 0-for-3 today, getting the start at second base with a strikeout. Laz Montez came in to pinch hit, so good to see him back in action after running into the right field wall earlier in the week. But in the end, it was the Mariners winning 2-0 over the Athletics, and both runs coming in the fourth inning. Cal Raleigh and J.P. Crawford with RBI singles as the first 5 hitters of the fourth inning tallied singles in against the starter Gage Jump, who took the loss, drops to 6-10. So the Mariners getting the win today, 2-0, a one-hit shutout victory for Seattle today over the A's. Back to our ball game here in Albuquerque and how this one went inning by inning today. The Rainiers in the first inning got 2 aboard, first 2 batters reached on a walk. In the first inning, after a flyout from Andy Ibanez, Ryan Bliss moved up to third. Leo Rivas then stole second. Rainiers had 2 in scoring position with 1 out but could not score, and were held off the board. But in the second inning, Tacoma did break the ice, again capitalizing on some walks from Case Williams, who was making his AAA debut. He walked the first 2, and then after a ground out that allowed 2 to move into scoring position, Axel Sanchez put Tacoma up 1-0 with an RBI single. Ryan Bliss then drove in a second run with a sacrifice fly, and then back-to-back singles from Leo Rivas and Andy Ibanez produced another run. As Ibanez drove in Tacoma's third run of the inning, Rainiers led 3-0 after 2. Albuquerque, though, in the bottom of the third is where they put up most of their damage today. 5 runs in that third inning against the starter for Tacoma, Gabe Moser. Brian Betancourt led off with a single, and then with 1 out in the third inning was where really things started to unravel. Drew Avin singled, Nick Kent was hit by a pitch, and then Sterling Thompson was walked with the bases loaded to force in a run. That brought up Charlie Condon, who then hit a grand slam, his 24th home run of the season, and gave Albuquerque a 5-3 lead after three innings. In the fourth, Isotopes tacked on another one after Moser got the first two outs. Thompson singled, stole second, and then Condon hit a double that drove in Thompson, gave Condon five RBI on the day, and made it 6-3 Topes after four innings. Tacoma started to chip away, though, in the fifth inning of this game and getting it done with two outs. Miles Mastroboni ripped a single through the right side. Axel Sanchez hit his second hit of the game, a little infield single. And then Ryan Bliss and Leo Rivas with back-to-back RBI singles gave Tacoma a pair of runs, made it a one-run ball game at 6-5. Bullpens locked in from there over the sixth and seventh innings. Troy Watson was good today in relief through two and a third innings of shutout baseball. Robinson Ortiz finished off the seventh as Tacoma in the top of the eighth inning got the tying run in to score as Willie McIver reached on a leadoff walk. Victor Labrada moved him over on a single, and then with two outs, Axel Sanchez singling back up the middle brought in McIver for the tying run and made it a 6-6 ball game. Although that would not last long for Tacoma, as in the bottom of the inning, Connor Capel hit a leadoff double to the right field corner, and he was the go-ahead run after a sacrifice bunt from Drew Avens getting him to third. Ortiz then walked Kent and hit Thompson to load the bases. That brought up Charlie Condon, who hit his second grand slam of the day to left field and giving him his 25th homer of the year and an Albuquerque Isotopes record 9 RBI in the game today. Condon finished 4-for-5 with a double, two homers, and 9 RBI on the day. That may single-handedly win him PCL Player of the Week. But that was all that Tacoma, that was how Tacoma would fall in this one. In the ninth, Rainiers went down in order and fell in this one at 10-6, the final score. And so with that, we turn our focus to the final homestand of the 2026 season, back at home against El Paso. Tuesday's first pitch, 12:05. And then a 6:05 start on Wednesday, 7:05 on Thursday, Friday, 6:05 on Saturday, and then the final home game of the season 1 week from today, a 1:35 first pitch against El Paso. But that'll do it for us here from Albuquerque. Rainiers have a flight to catch tonight and get back home to Tacoma. So that'll do it for us here from Isotopes Park. For Eliza Switzke back in studio, my name is Andy Howick saying so long. Thanks for hanging out with me this week. We'll talk to you back from Cheney Stadium on Tuesday afternoon with first pitch at 12:05, right back here on Kixie 880.
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1: NBC News Radio, I'm Mark Mayfield. Five people are dead and at least five others are injured after an Amazon cargo plane crashed near Miami International Airport on Sunday. The FAA says the plane overran the runway after landing around 2 p.m. The plane had departed from San Juan, Puerto Rico, and video captured the aircraft after the crash. Two pilots and three other people were transported to local hospitals, according to a source familiar with the incident. All runways and taxiways at the airport were temporarily closed, and the NTSB is sending a team to Miami to investigate. Energy Secretary Chris Wright says it's unclear if there ever will be a nuclear deal with Iran. Wright made the comment on ABC's This Week on Sunday.
2: There may not be a nuclear agreement. It may be simply destroying their capabilities to do it. An agreement may await a next administration in Iran. We simply don't know that.
1: His comments come as the conflict between the U.S. and Iran continues. President Trump told reporters in the Oval Office Friday that he doesn't think the military conflict is a war, adding that it's small potatoes because the U.S. has decimated Iran's military. The Trump administration is going to the Supreme Court again in an effort to implement new mail-in voting rules. Here's Lisa Carton.
3: The emergency appeal filed on Sunday comes after a judge ruled on Friday that the administration's planned restrictions on mail voting are likely illegal and should not take effect before the midterm elections. The judge had already issued a temporary ruling blocking the U.S. Postal Service from moving forward with the new rules. Friday's order extends that ruling indefinitely. I'm Lisa Carton.
1: U.S. envoys Steve Witkoff and Jared Kushner say they are very encouraged by an initial round of peace talks in Moscow and Kyiv. The two made the comment following discussions with Ukrainian leader Volodymyr Zelensky in Kyiv on Sunday, a day after holding talks with Russian President Vladimir Putin at the Kremlin. And Hawaii is bracing for heavy rain and coastal flooding as a major hurricane tracks closer to the islands. At last check, Hurricane Lowell was packing top winds of 125 miles per hour, about 600 miles southwest of Honolulu. 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
8: Hey, Liza here with your latest Kixy weather update. A few clouds from time to time to be expected for a Sunday with a high of 72. Monday and Tuesday to look to be much the same, and then more full sun on Wednesday with a high of 77. That's your latest weather update on AM 880 KIXI. 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

was passing my way, and I really didn't have to stop. 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And so castles made of sand slips into the sea.

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2: Five people are dead and at least five others are injured after an Amazon cargo plane crashed near Miami International Airport.
3: Total 10 that were involved, five fatalities, three that are in critical condition that were transported to the trauma center, and another two that were transported to a local hospital.
2: Miami-Dade Fire Rescue Chief Ray Jadala provided an update on things Sunday. The FAA says the plane overran the runway after landing. The plane had departed from San Juan, Puerto Rico, and video captured the aircraft after the crash. All runways and taxiways at the airport were temporarily closed, and the NTSB is sending a team to Miami to investigate. ICE arrests are surging under the Trump administration, with nearly 50,000 arrests reported in July. That's the highest monthly total of the president's second term, according to government data. More than half of those arrested had no criminal convictions or pending criminal charges. The increase comes as ICE expands enforcement, including arrests at immigration check-ins, traffic stops, and airports. The administration says it's enforcing immigration law, while some lawmakers and immigration advocates question the growing number of arrests involving people without any criminal records. A second person has died at the Burning Man Festival in Nevada. Details from Lisa Carton.
4: The Burning Man Project said 60-year-old Craig Mann was found dead in his camp on Saturday afternoon. The cause of death remains unknown. This comes after a man in his mid-50s died after experiencing a medical emergency at the festival. His identity has not been released. The deaths come as the event dealt with another year of challenging weather, including rain that temporarily closed a main entrance to the festival grounds on Friday. Burning Man continues through September 7th. I'm Lisa Carton.
2: And Wheel of Fortune is looking for a new announcer ahead of its upcoming season. Sony Pictures Television has fired longtime announcer Jim Thornton after TMZ published photos it says show him viewing a chat room containing images of children on a laptop during a flight in May. You're listening to the latest from NBC News Radio.
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